0: Yeah, that was So I guess first question I might ask, we're just for our listeners, you're listening to WMPG Gorham Portland Radio from the University of Southern Maine. This is Local Motives. We just did a live from the drive where Omen Negations played a full set in our driveway. If you're listening, if you've been listening, you know how good it was. If you're just tuning in, the band has joined me inside for a brief interview, and they've kind of handpicked a series of local tracks because they knew their set was only going to be 25 minutes. So they came prepared with other music for us to listen to. So we'll be kind of peppering our interview with songs here and there. But first question I guess I would ask the band is, like, how did your band form? Like, what's the origin of Omen Negation?
1: It was Alice's idea.
2: Yeah, well, I don't know, a couple years ago, I don't know, something strange happened with maybe our country, I don't know, and I was feeling pretty angry and bummed out, and I don't know, just a lot of music wasn't hitting me except for hardcore. I was listening to a lot of hardcore, and I've known Nick for a long time. We've played music before in other bands. And
1: since high school.
2: Yeah, since high school.
0: Where was high school?
2: Exeter Area High School, New Hampshire.
0: New Hampshire,
2: yeah.
0: Okay,
2: yeah. I don't know, I just asked Nick and a friend of ours to start a punk band, and then that was fun for a while, and then we changed drummers and Mike.
3: So I went to the first Omen Negation show at the Aphodium, and I was raving about it afterwards to the drummer at the time and to them. Oh, this new band you have is so good. I'm so excited for this band. It's like exactly what I want to hear and stuff. And then a week later, I got a text from Alice that was like, "You want to join the band?" I was like, "Yeah, that's the easiest yes ever." Yes.
2: Yeah,
3: it was playing exactly what I want to play.
2: It was too bad it didn't work out with the other drummer, but it's great how it's working out now.
0: Yeah,
1: couldn't be happier.
2: Yeah.
0: So do you, for anybody who was listening to the set, do you have a place where folks can go and listen to your like demos or anything finished or anything you've got online, or where people can find it?
1: Yes, we have a Bandcamp
0: nice.
1: Page, and we've got a demo tape out that can be ordered through the Bandcamp or at Moody Lord's Vinyl and Vintage at 566 Congress Street.
3: Alice, have you been keeping up the Tumblr account?
2: No. I might have deleted it.
3: Since we started an Instagram, we finally broke and started an Instagram. You can find us on there, too.
1: True.
0: And that's like, it's at Omen Negation, I think.
2: Yeah.
3: Probably.
2: Yeah.
0: Yeah. You can just type Omen Negation and find it.
3: Not
0: awesome. So do you want to play a song, and then we'll come back and
3: Yeah, we played a show the other day with this band Dauber from upstate New York, who's old friends of mine and ours, and then we had a couple other local bands play, including my friend Tara, who I used to be in a band with, who played a wonderful solo set that was quiet and stuff. But I was thinking about music that she had made, and I remember the band Bath Salts from a number of years ago, and so I want to play a little ditty by Bath Salts. Oops. Nope, sorry. Whoops.
2: College radio.
3: Yeah.
0: I mean, if this is the worst thing, then, like, this is, like, I screw up 10 times more than that.

0: All right, and that was Bath Salts.
1: Yeah, the song was What I Want.
0: What I Want.
1: And that one Audrey sang, so Tara was... I was thinking about Tara because we play a show.
0: Because you play a show with her.
1: She probably sang backup song.
0: That's cool. It was a great song. So we're looking for something else that Alice was picking out. I don't know if we found it.
2: Are we good to go? Yeah.
0: Okay. All right. Do you want to tell us about what we're going to hear now?
2: Okay. Well, this is a song by local heroes, Big Blood.
0: Huh? We probably have it downstairs on
2: vinyl.
0: Yeah,
2: probably, called The Grove. When I moved to this area, I was living right next door to them, and they were just really great to live next to. And
3: inspirational household.
2: Very inspirational household. And, yeah.
0: Nice.
2: Roll it.
0: Roll it.

0: censorship.
1: Well, I could literally say the word censorship. I don't think they've banned that word yet.
0: No.
1: All right, we are here.
2: Let's just start guessing what words the FCC has.
3: that's a fun game.
2: Yeah.
1: Or we could just spin a wheel.
3: Yeah. Oh.
1: You are listening to WMPG, and Omen Negation is here with me in the on-air booth. We don't normally do the interviews in here, so it's a little hot and crowded, and we're having fun playing some songs from their personal collections, and... what's up next? What are we going to listen to next? It's the 45, right?
4: Oh, yes. The Citations, a group, I believe, from the Wyndham area. This track is called Phantom Freighter.
1: Ooh.
3: What
4: the 60s.
1: Like, 60s? Another 60s. Cool.

0: We're back, and that was again from the 60s Wyndham area. The what were they called again?
1: The Citations.
0: The Citations.
1: One of many 60s bands with that name, but probably the best one.
0: The best one, for sure. I never heard, it's the first one I've heard, so it's that's to me the best one. I love this. This is great, actually. We could do like way more time. We could do with way more time. And speaking of next show, Soulmates is next, so you'll definitely want to stick around for that. We have we're nice. The record was still spinning, and Nick reached over and stopped it because Mike's sleeping on the job. From Ohm & Negation, but New York Mike, who is running the board. The mic thing is getting confusing here and there. And there's a lot of mics.
1: We got
0: mic 1, 2, 3, New York and Canaan. awesome. So, okay, so now it's time to ask about pets because it came up and I was told to ask about pets. So, Alice, you're up first.
2: Well, I have two cats, Rosie and Tulip.
0: What color are they?
2: Tulip is orange and Rosie is just kind of like classic brown, white, tabby cat.
0: Classic brown.
2: Yeah, classic brown.
0: Nice.
2: Yeah.
0: How old are they?
2: I think maybe around 6.
0: Are they related to each other?
2: No, but I got them both as kittens.
0: That's the best time to get a cat.
2: Yeah, for sure.
0: Yeah. My cat, Buzzo, I got when he was 6 weeks old. I literally tore him away from his mother.
2: Oh.
0: I mean, I didn't tear him away from his mother, but he was hiding under his mother, and I had to, like, grab him. And then,
2: what's the number for the SPCA?
0: He's from a trailer park in Gorham, and I had full permission to take him.
2: Oh, okay.
0: He's now 14, and
2: wow,
0: he's my heart. Nick, do you have any pets?
1: Oh, no. I'm allergic to pets, except pet peeves.
0: Oh, would you like to talk about a pet peeve?
1: I mean, no. I don't want to bring everyone down again. Peeves. Always with the peeves.
3: Question.
0: So, and Mike, I know that you...
3: I had cats for a long time. I have no cats at the moment. My last two cats lived very, very long lives until they were... They lived a long time. And now I have a kid. And so now I'm waiting until the kid makes me get another pet. So, not yet. I'm enjoying not having to clean up another creatures. Various things.
0: Yeah, exactly. We learned with our cats that they are prone to urinary tract infections. Ooh. So I used to clean the litter box twice a week, and now I clean it 6 days a week, and I have to do it every morning.
2: So what do you do for that? Just put like some cranberry juice in the water bowl? And you got a little cat fountain
0: exactly.
2: Bubbling cranberry juice.
0: We have
2: juice.
0: A bubbler, and I just pour a little cranberry juice in there. Actually, the cat
2: the things will do for
0: the cat that had the UTI. He passed away. His name was Felix. He was a black cat named Felix. We did not name him, but so that's Pet Talk on Locomotives with Ohm & Negation, and now we're going to play another song.
3: Yeah. I've been thinking a lot about. Like local music that I mean I'm old so I've been playing in town for a long time and it came up
2: how old are you?
0: Not as old as
3: joke
0: me
3: answer, what's a good joke answer to how old are you?
2: 69
3: right yes nailed it
0: 6'7"
3: I'm 6'7"
2: too old for that one
3: age. No, so we were thinking a lot about it because the Mutants of the East show, they're doing a compilation that's local bands covering local bands. And so I was thinking a lot about bands, and I was listening through to a bunch of stuff. And this Badusky song I really like, I decided to play. There was a bunch on this record that I like a lot.
0: Which record is it?
3: The Sumquils Caught.
0: Yeah.
3: They have a number of good records. Full disclosure, I recorded the records for them. This one...
0: They have a number of good records that I've recorded.
3: They sound great on record. No, I'm kidding. They're awesome. They're rural Maine bands, which is so many bands are just from Portland or people who moved to Portland. They're very distinctly rural Maine, which I grew up in Orland, Maine, on a dirt road. And I don't know, I like a lot of stuff about them that feels very naturalistic and weird. And they're a two-piece that sounds like a four-piece, which I love. And...
0: Just to piggyback on that for a second, like I grew up minutes from Orland, Maine, and I also very much respond to Badusky on their like rural Maine tip of just like this is what like even though it doesn't sound like music that you grew up listening to, it's like it somehow sounds like really familiar.
3: Yeah. But I like those guys; they're very weird. They always would come in to the recording with ideas that they wanted to put this song. There's a line about hearing the rain bouncing off a spade, and there's as he says that, it mixes in, if you're on headphones, it mixes in those percussive sounds of rain bouncing off of, like,

0: metal thing. And it, I don't know. It was an idea he had, and I implemented it. And I was like, oh, this sounds awesome. It's cool. Nice. So anyway, right. It's called Drankin', and it's Bedusky.
1: All right.

0: All right, so we are back. We're going to have one more song. But before we go, I want to thank Omen Negation for coming in, for playing that awesome, awesome set in our driveway.
1: Oh, and thanks for having us.
2: Yeah. Thank you.
0: Yes, and thanks to everybody who came. The crowd estimate that I gave was low. We had way more people than I predicted would come, so I was psyched. Everybody had a good time, and you left them wanting more. Any upcoming things or anything you want to shout out before we are off the air?
1: I'll shout out again that we have a demo cassette available on Bandcamp. It's also free for download on Bandcamp, and that's just under our name, Omen Negation. We have an Instagram page. That's probably the best place to see about upcoming shows. Speaking of, July 31st, we're playing the Aphodian with Record High, Tara Not Terra, and Upper Narrows.
0: Nice.
1: At the end of July, we're going into the studio to record for probably a 7-inch.
0: Very cool. What studio are you going to record at?
1: It's in Manchester, New Hampshire. I can't remember the name of it.
3: It's very highly regarded, though.
1: Yeah. Nice. Yeah.
0: Awesome. All right. Well, what are we hearing as our last? Is there anything else that I'm not cutting anybody off, am I? All right.
1: No,
0: cool.
1: I don't think so.
0: Well, thanks again for coming in. And what's our outro? What are we hearing on the way out?
1: Okay. This last song is by a friend of ours named Micah, and it's called The Clearing. And I don't know. I just love this song.
0: Nice.
3: Same.
1: It's got a great lyrics. Yeah.
0: Beautiful. Awesome. Well, thanks again for coming in.
1: Goodbye.
0: And here we are. Micah on WMBG.

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Check that out. Beautiful night out there if you're out on the deck. Maybe everybody could chip in, $20 and fill up the tank and go for a ride. Head out to the beach. Beautiful. Summer is here. So without any more jibber jabbering, I'm just going to keep on.

0: spiritual, you know. Because kind of got the church song beat, you know.
1: You want the boogie beat
0: in? Yeah, with the boogie beat in it, yeah. Yeah, put the boogie beat in there, yeah. You doing good though.
2: Hey, hey.

Hi everyone, DJ Kenny Mack here. A big invite for you to listen to Foot on the Rock every second Friday night from 7 to 8:30pm on an all-vinyl extravaganza from my personal collection of Northern Soul and Modern Soul from the 60s till the 90s on WMPG 90.9 on the FM dial.

couple of minutes after 9 o'clock, and you're listening to WMPG Gorham, Portland. This is Big Stevie, and this is Soul Mix. Yeah, Kenny Mack. Man, gotta love the man. And if you really love Kenny Mack, 1 week from tonight here on Soulmates, Kenny Mack will be sitting in with Ben doing the Soulmates with Crates series. So you want to check that out 1 week from tonight. Going to be crazy. Man, those two guys together. Write it on your calendar. Don't miss it. And I want you to listen up. Here's a message. The Maine Women's Lobby has advocated for issues that affect the lives of Maine women and girls for over 40 years, working to create a future free from violence and discrimination with access to health care and economic security. For more information, go to mainewomen.org. They hope you're enjoying it. Beautiful night out there. And as I said, we've got another hour, and the hits will just keep on coming. Get out on the deck. Hop in the car. Roll down the windows. Do what you got to do. It's summertime. Only happens once a year. Think about it. Here we go. Gonna slide into this next set.

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Ladies and gentlefolk, Freaky Fridays is 1 year old. Can you believe it? We are ready to celebrate the 1 year anniversary of this amazing live broadcast DJ event. And we're doing it in style this week with two of WMPG's most popular long-standing programmers, Rosita and DJ Ice. That's June 26th from 5 to 7 p.m. on the rooftop of Bayside Bowl with Rosita and DJ Ice. 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

This is Soulmate with Big Stevie here in 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

And you're listening to Soulmates. Big Stevie here, getting ready to slide on here. Got about 10 more minutes. Low down, Dirty Shane just slid into the driveway. In fact, I think he's in the house right now. Yeah, there he is. Anyway, he's coming on in about 10 minutes, 9 minutes maybe. And me, I'm going home and try to enjoy the rest of this wonderful evening. And man, it's summertime. And there's all those lovely sounds out there. You got the sounds of crickets. You got the sounds of the surf hitting the beach. And you always get the sounds of WMPG. So stick around here all summer. It's great, man. Freaky Friday's coming up on Friday on the rooftop at Bayside Bowl. You want to check that out. Beautiful spot, beautiful people, and hey, might see some DJs there, at least two that I know of. Anyway, I'm out here, see you in a couple weeks, next Wednesday, and the continuing series of Soulmates with Crates. Ben will be here with, with Kenny Mack. That's right. Kenny Mack and Ben will be here next Wednesday. So check that out. It'll be a crazy time. Keeping the summer vibe going. And hopefully we're the soundtrack of your summer. So keep tuning in. So see y'all. Got the Beat Don't Stop coming up. And as always, the Beat Don't Stop here. So see you in a couple weeks. Take care.

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That's right. We'll be showing the award-winning documentary An Extraordinary Place, along with the debut screening of Blunt Youth Radio Behind the Scenes. 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

0: Ladies and gentlefolk, Freaky Fridays is 1 year old. Can you believe it? We are ready to celebrate the 1 year anniversary of this amazing live broadcast DJ event. And we're doing it in style this week with two of WMPG's most popular long-standing programmers, Rosita and DJ Ice. 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

Oh, yeah. Wednesday night, 10 o'clock. You know what time it is. It is time for the Beat Don't Stop with me, Diabolical Scientist of Sound, DJ Lowdown Dirty Shane. Hey, thanks for staying up to get down and ending your hump day the right way with me right here on WMPG 90.9 FM Gorham and Portland. 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All right, I've got a great show in store for you. It is summertime. Officially, this week, we hit the solstice. As I was driving in, it was like 9:45, and there was still a hint of light out there on the western horizon, which is pretty cool to remember that it's like that. Growing up in northern Maine, it was light almost till 10 o'clock this period in the summer, and I remember those days fondly. Tonight I will be doing kind of a special mix to kick us off. And then 8 Ball Posse is back with the June Mix of the Month. He's got another Raps That Raised Me, 90s Backpack Edition, which I'll be playing an excerpt of. But over on Mixcloud, you can check out the full hour and a half mix that he put together for that 90s Raps That Raised Me Backpack Edition. Very deep musical knowledge there of that era of hip hop. He and I have chatted a little bit about it. It's kind of after my sweet spot there for hip hop. Usually around mid 90s, I start to fall off. I wasn't really into a lot of new artists at that point. Still following some of my favorites, but Tribe Called Quest broke up in 98. De La Soul dropped the classic Stakes as High in 96, but then not much until I think AOI came out in like 2000 or so. Beastie Boys, Paul's Boutique, 98. No, not Paul's Boutique. Hello Nasty. Sorry. So that late 80s period was kind of not that important to me in terms of hip hop, but 8 Ball Posse, very knowledgeable. It's got some great stuff in store for us there. And like I said, in the mix, the first half hour for me. And then the last half hour, we'll wrap up with some more very classic early hip hop from Enjoy Records. And also some stuff from Spoonie G, who was the nephew of Bobby Robinson, who owns Enjoy Records. Got a song that he put out on his Sound of America label, Bobby Robinson, before he moved all of his hip-hop acts over to Enjoy. So Spoonie was the first hip-hop act on his labels on Sound of America, or Sound of New York. And then I've got one right after he moved over to Sugar Hill Records. So it's going to be a wide range of stuff from my mix, 8 Ball Posse's mix, over to that Enjoy tribute. So stick around. It's going to be a funky good time right here on the Beat Don't Stop with me, DJ Lowdown Dirty Shane.

without a problem that I can't fix. Cause I can do it in the mix. And if your man gives you trouble just to move out on a double, and you don't let it trouble your brain, cause away goes trouble down the drain. Said away goes trouble down the drain.

Oh, yeah. Beat Don't Stop. I'm DJ Lowdown Dirty Shane. Thanks for staying up to get down and ending this hump day the right way with me right here on WMPG 90.9 FM, Gorham in Portland. We are Southern Maine Community Radio from USM. So let me give you a rundown of some of what I played there. Kick things off with Sam the Beast, Gucci, TikTok. Follow that up with X-Clan, Grand Verbalizer, What Time Is It? In Deep with Last Night a DJ Saved My Life. Not a typical Beat Don't Stop song, but it's kind of a proto-rap sort of. Mixed in a little Sugar Hills Gang, Rapper's Delight with that. Follow that up with Showbiz and AG, Soul Clap and Party Groove. Little Funk Master Flex in there. And right now you listen to a little DJ Shadow, the Cut Chemist remix of the Number song. Let's remix it. All right. So I got a little bit of station business to deal with.

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1: All right. Well, coming up next, 8-Ball Posse wraps Raise Me. I'll be back at 11 o'clock with some classic hip-hop from the Enjoy label. Right here on The Beat Don't Stop, I'm DJ Lowdown Dirty Shane. 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

pretty thing. It's all there. It's all there in Toynbee in those books on the shelf. Suppression breeds violence. You're gonna raise the curfew an hour? Will you look outside? You see that kid? Last week he just wanted to get laid. Now he wants to kill

Oh, yeah. This is The Beat Don't Stop. I'm DJ Lowdown Dirty Shane. You listen to 90.9 FM, Gorham in Portland, WMPG. I'm here every Wednesday night from 10 to 11:30 p.m. This show is called The Beat Don't Stop. It's my pleasure each and every week to bring you classic hip-hop right here from Southern Maine. Southern Maine's only classic hip-hop show dedicated to the years of roughly 1979 and 1994, maybe beyond, for those artists that were most prevalent in that time. Hey, I want to let you know that WMPG is on the air thanks to the generosity of our listeners and underwriting support from the West End News, the weekly source of local independent news coverage for in-town Portland. The West End News is available at over 150 locations around Portland and online at thewestendnews.com. Yeah. All right. That was a great set from A-Ball Posse. Spinatron didn't really pick up a lot of those songs, so you're just going to have to go back to the archives and listen through again if you weren't quite sure what those were. All right, my last half hour here is going to be focused on Enjoy Records. Kicking things off with Treacherous 3 and then getting into some Spoonie G. Hope you enjoy.

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1: 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Mutants of the East, macabre oddities from the state of Maine.
2: And of course, Mutants of the East coming up next. But first, I got another couple songs. This is some Spoony G for you right here on the Beat Don't Stop. Check y'all next week.
3: You say a one for the trouble, two for the time. 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

Good evening, boils and ghouls. You're listening to Mutants of the East, and I am your host, Ryan Von Goolsworth. Coming at ya on this Wednesday evening, on June 24th. Happy birthday to my wife, yesterday. It was her birthday. I took the day off from work, so happy birthday. Love you. Had a lot of fun. I don't know if, they're listening right now, but, I saw my good pal, my brother, Joey, is in America currently, and he told me that him and his wife listen to WMPG. They live overseas and in Europe, and they try to listen to WMPG over there. And who knows? Maybe they're listening right now. I told them I would shout them out. So hello. We saw him yesterday. He's been in Maine for about a month or something like that. Surprised my wife with his presence because she didn't know that he was in town, or she did, but she forgot, or I don't know. But anyways, it was nice. Hung out with Joey. Very nice time. Good birthday, and we ate some ice cream cake. That's what we did. Okay. Hey, gonna just go straight into the music. We're gonna play one from Carol and the Charmers, because I fucking love this band. And I hate plugging my own shiznit, but I released Carol and the Charmers, their demo, their 1984 demo, on my Mutants of the East label, because not only is it a radio show, this thing you're listening to right now, but it is also a record label. And Carol and the Charmers, who were a Portland Maine band from the 1980s, I just love their music so much, and decided I wanted to release it and give the world a window into this amazing band. So gonna stop talking now. We're just gonna play the music. This whole show is actually a mixtape that I made. Also, I should say, because Tammy, who runs the mixtape exchange, she made a tape recently, that was all phone calls related, and I decided I want to challenge myself and make a mixtape that was based around phones and calls and phone calls and things like that. So that's what I did, and Carol and the Charmers had a song called Why Don't You Call Me, and I opened up the mixtape, and let's play it right now, all right? Okay, here we go. Here's some songs about phones and phone calls and all that. All right, here we go.

0: Stockbroker Dave Cullen knows something about making money you might like to know.
1: Thanks. What's the story?
0: The more you pick up on New England Telephone, the more your business will pick up. 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

0: you remember the time you picked me up after school and gave me that new glove?
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0: Yeah.
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3: Oh, yeah, folks. Hey, you're listening to Mutants of the East right now.
4: I am your host, Ryan Vonklesworth, and we are doing an entire show full of songs about phone calls and phones and all that sort of thing. I forgot to say this at the top of the block, but everything you hear on this show is from the state of Maine. That's right. I play stuff from the 60s, the 70s, the 80s, the 90s, the 2000s, all the way up until the 2020s. Which is the currently, presently, day, decade that you are currently residing in at this very moment. But yes, everything is Maine-made. Let me tell you a little bit about the songs that you heard in that block. Also, I should say, I ended that block songs with a commercial from probably like the late 80s or early 90s. Well, you'll hear a lot of these commercials throughout this this show, but that was New England Telephone. I completely forgotten about those commercials until I started putting this mix together. And as soon as I heard the jingle, it all came back. We're the one for you, New England's New England Telephone. You know, millennials, especially the elder type of millennials, will definitely remember that. Well, and you know, Gen X too. But basically, I'm saying this for the younger generations. You know, the Gen Zs, the Gen Alphas, and all that. Will not remember those commercials, and that's such a pity. There was a lot of really great, jingles, out there. I'm going off on a tangent, but, the Martins jingle I shared about it, when I saw it at Martins, that was, written by, Ed Bushy, who was the owner of EAB Record Studios and Records, record label and a recording studio. He was in a band back in the 60s called The Royal Knights, and they had a fucking amazing song called Sweet Revenge. Oh, it's so good. It's so good. And I believe they were in high school or just around that age when they were in that band. And Ed Bushy ended up being a very prolific recording engineer through the 70s and 80s and 90s. And he was based in Lewiston, the pal hop scene, the 1960s garage rock scene was incredible in Lewiston. It's insane. Like, legitimately, so many great garage rock bands came out of Lewiston. I'll have to do a garage rock show at some point. I had done it in the past, but I'll do it again, because it's just amazing. But anyways, Ed Bushy wrote that Martin's jingle. Fun fact. I know that was a long tangent. I'm sorry. I just had to get that out. This block of songs. What did we hear? We heard that last song that we heard was Spouse. God, I love Spouse. That's a band by Jose Ayerve, I don't want to say that he's the one sole member who, but I think he is. I could be wrong, but
3: You know, he his spouse has been around since the 90s. Jose's doing also a solo project called Severe Joy. But anyways, spouse, the song was called 1525121 from the album Emergency from 2020. And then before that, we heard Matriarch with I'm down to talk if you are. And that was from EP2 from 2023. And then before that, we heard Anthony Lewis with Bless the Telephone, which was a single from 2023. And then before that was The Fashion Jungle with Dial M for Mamba. And that was from an album on Bandcamp that Doug Hubley put together. Doug is the one of the singers of the band, and the album is called Dial K for Keys. Taraka joins the Fashion Jungle, and basically it is a I don't know if I want to call it a compilation, but it's a bunch of songs from between 1982 and 1983, and Taraka is, of course, Catherine Taraka, who is a keyboardist that the Fashion Jungle, the band the Fashion Jungle, basically stole from the band Pathetics. So then Catherine Taraka started keying for the Fashion Jungle. So that this Bandcamp album sort of compiles all these songs that Catherine appeared on. And that song, Dial M for Mamba, was a track that was written by Doug Hubley, and he loved James Bond movies. It was a very spy, 1960s spy oriented song, in a Mamba style. But yeah, Fashion Jungle, great band. But that was released in 2021, even though the songs were recorded between 82 and 83. Before that, we heard Laminated Cat with Death to Mobile, and that was from the album Thesaurus Part 1 from 2013. And then we heard before that Mouth Washington with Payphone, from the album Fourth Floor, which came out in 2017. And then before that, we heard Kurt Baker with Hanging on the Telephone, which is, of course, a cover, because the album is called Got It Covered. That album came out in 2010. And I believe I know Blondie did the song, but I believe that was even a cover. Yes, I'm looking up right now. And yes, it is a song by The Nerves, which was originally released in 76. And then Blondie did their own version in 78. And then Kurt Baker did his own version in 2010. Before that, we heard Freak Phone, the almighty Freak Phone, with I Want to Go Back. And that was from their 2025 demo. And then top of the block was Carol and the Charmers with Why Don't You Call Me. That was from their 2026 album, 1984, released on Mutants of the East. All right, it is 12:13. I'm going to play some more songs, and we're going to start it off with a track by Brick Mason. And this is a great, well, the song's great, but the album that it comes from is also fantastic. Brick Mason is a sort of ambient sort of synth artist, and did a whole album on ringtones. Fantastic idea. I love it. The album is called Ringtone Memories, and basically it is a 51-track album that pays homage to the 2004 to 2007 era of Nokia, Motorola, Razer phones, and a lot of it is like
4: inspired by the ringtones, so it doesn't sound exactly like the ringtones, but they're kind of like, yeah, just sort of used as inspiration. And the song that I'm going to be playing is called Ringtone Poolside. However, you're going to hear another New England Telephone commercial right before we get into Breck Mason. But enjoy this third New England Telephone commercial. All right, here we go.

0: 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In seconds, data is sent over fiber optic cables. She gets her money thanks to the network at New England Telephone, and she never even knows it.
1: Wendy!

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1: Build a garden, burn it, build the target markets, Arca cars and park it, days are dark, or into Arca, grab your parka, orca sharks and harbor, fade without the barber. Left with larva lurking, nothing left to barter, break your armor, this is karma, started in a starter, had to take it farther, had to make it larger, garbage, take it farther, take the blanket off, or let's go make an offer, this is space.

0: the Ninex family, and an important part of your business, too.
1: Oh, yeah, folks. Ryan Rogglesworth here. You're listening to Mutants of the East with a special themed show. Everything you hear on that, that you have heard through this program, has been songs about phone calls and phones and communication via phones. What you just heard was a commercial for New England Telephone that I completely forgot about. Until I was doing this and putting this together and stumbled upon that. And, oh my God, yeah, I distinctly remember singing that jingle all the time because it's so damn catchy. Before that, we heard The Brood with Why Don't You Call Me, and that was from a 1988 album called In Spite of It All. Before that was Lab 7 with Last Call from the 2006 album North Winds. Then before that was Nathan Wilson with The Telephone Dies for Society from the 2023 album No Guarantees. And then before that was Finding Shit to Burn with a track called Phone Call from the 2020 album Multitudes, The Ballad of Indigo Casey. And then before that was Spose with Hotline from the 2021 album Get Rich or Die Ryan. And then before that was Big Blood with Ringers in the Fold from 2010's Dark Country Magic. Before that was Mount Everest with Landline. And Mount Everest is an artist who has been writing a song every week since 2010, and that was week 724. That's the week that he wrote Landline. Then before that was Weiss Sound with Telephone from the 2025 EP From the Mountain to the Sea. And then before that was Brick Mason with Ringtone Pulside from the 2025 album Ringtone Memories. And folks, that is it for me. I am done. I'm going to play two more songs, maybe. This one is going to be from Griefmonger, from the album Good Grief, came out last year. This is called Hello. All right, that's it for me. I am out of here. Hope you dig. All right, hope you dig.

Good evening, everyone. I'm Caroline, and you're listening to The Magic Rat here on 90.90 BMPG FM in Gorman, Portland, Radio University of Southern Maine. Sorry about the rerun last week. It was my birthday. I'm old now, mid-20s. But there was so much going on. There's been so much going on, guys. I finished my show. I had my birthday. Some of my family flew in to see it. It was really lovely, really special. And so many people came out to see it. I was very, very lucky and very swept up in it. And then I was back at work and bored for about 2 days before other work started coming in. So, we ball, you know? But there's been so many great new releases, and I've been going to some gigs lately and getting back into a lot of some really alt and dreamy stuff, and I've been wanting to share a lot of what I've been listening to with you. So we're going to start off with Sharon Van Etten. This is a few years old from her, but it's called Let Go. It's fabulous.

And that was Better Man by Slow Pope, Jump the Turnstile by Jordana featuring TV Girl, and Let Go by Sharon Van Etten. Better Man's a new single for Slow Pope. They've got an album coming out, I think, next month. No, September. It's called Melody. I'm very excited about it. September 18th, mark it down. You've heard a lot of them on here over the years. And then Jump the Turnstile is from Jordana's Summer's Over, which, you know, we've heard. We know, we love it, and it features TV Girl. It was a collaboration between the two of them. Jordana's most recent record, Jordana Land, was also really, really great. Highly recommend checking it out. And then Let Go for Sharon Van Etten was written for Feels Good Man. It's a indie film from like 2020, so it's a very pandemic-sounding song, but it just is her really abstract rock stuff that she does so well. Up next, we've got Feeble Little Horse. This is Rewind.

And you just heard B. Malka, that was Morning. And then before that, you heard Nadia Sabe by Mabe Frati and Rewind by Feeble Little Horse. Morning is a single from B. Malka. She's got a new project coming out that I'm really curious about because she's kind of popped up out of nowhere. But she's Welsh, I believe. So I'm intrigued. I'm hearing natural sounds, and I'm very into that right now.

And then Nadie Sabe is the opening off of a new album from Mabe Frati called Seré Que Ahora Podremos Entendernos. It was recommended to me by a friend who is primarily a Spanish speaker, hence why I'm putting Spanish music on a show in Maine. But I've been getting into listening to stuff just for the vibes and just for the sounds, and when I don't necessarily need words, and it's been very interesting. Like, randomly, French club music has been very appealing recently as well. I don't know why. And then Rewind from Feeble Little Horses. That's off their most recent record, Bit Not, which just came out a couple months ago. And it's really, really great. Highly recommend checking it out. I'm just getting into them. I need to do a proper deep dive. We're getting back to some new releases with After Louise. This is her new single, Crybaby.

And that was I Don't Think of Kissing You by Katie Gregson McLeod, At the Mountain Spring by Josephine Illingworth, A Fern Leaf by Mage Tears, and Cry Baby by After Louise. That's a new single from Katie Gregson McLeod. You're probably recognizing her voice from her song Complex. You know that song about being a good wife, turning off the big light. She's a really, really fantastic songwriter. She's Scottish. She's from the Highlands. She was going to go on a tour recently, but she's had to cancel due to health issues, which I was really bummed about because I was kind of hoping to see her in London. But, you know, it's really great that we're in an age now where people can cancel for health reasons rather than just drop dead on stage, because that was, until recently, kind of normal, which sucks. Sorry. Correction here from the Scottish board. It's Katie Gregson McLeod. So my boyfriend's listening to me record this one, and his family are Scottish, so he had to contribute that. I actually went to see this artist before, Josephine Illingworth, at the Mountain Spring. That's the headliner for that concert I went to the other night. Yeah, they're called Turning of the Seasons. They do these amazing gigs in London just for the equinoxes and the solstices, and it was really, really hot, but it happened to be in our neighborhood, so I went. And it was fabulous. It was a great night. I got to watch some kids Morris dance. Have a Google if you've never heard of Morris dancing. That's some of the best things this country has to offer. Lots of folk music. There was a shruti box and some trumpet involved. And it was really hot. And they had really great beer. They had Murphy's, which is my boyfriend's favorite. And then Fernleaf from Mage Tears. I'm not gonna lie, I'm very new to Mage Tears, but I'm trying to find out what project this is from for you guys. It's from an EP called Bears Lullabies. Highly recommend, because the vibes are just incredible with that song. And then Cry Baby from After Louise is a new single as well. We're just in a really great season of fantastic albums coming out, you guys. Olivia Rodrigo's album, whoa, what can I say? Role Model Hermit from Mary in the Junkyard, another one I'm excited about. Run Run Pure Beauty by Francis of Delirium, another great one I just heard about and have been listening to. It's incredible. And then Phoebe Bridgers announcing her first album in 6 years. What a time to be alive. Okay, I'm going to close out with some more new releases that I'm just really excited about. We've got Letha by Nadif, Get Away From Me by Julia Jacklin, new single from an upcoming record as well, Skinless by Nora Hendricks, and then Whatever You Wanna by Annabelle Dinda. Thank you guys for tuning in. 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

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I'm Faye Grimm, and this is Grim Pulse, dark tunes with a pulse to wake the dead. We play every Thursday from 1 a.m. till 3 a.m., playing such genres such as rock, goth, punk, alternative, synth pop, and regular pop, and honestly anything else that is dark and gloomy because it's Halloween here all year round. Hello, everyone. Hope you guys are doing well and whatnot. The month of June is slowly closing in to the end of it, and eventually we'll be into July. As of currently, the weather's been mostly wet, at least in my neck of the woods. Also, the weather and heat has not skyrocketed, but I'm always weary. At this point, I'm expecting snow. I'm always expecting snow. Anyway, you're here for tunes, so I shall provide. First up tonight is Driving With My Darling by And One. Hope you guys enjoy.

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The previous played songs for your enjoyment were Driving With My Darling by And One. After that, it was Psycho Magnet by London After Midnight. Then after that, it was The Perfect Girl by The Ma Rue. And after that, it was Shadow Dance by Eyes of the Nightmare Jungle. So we've had like a lot of foreigners, like Europeans, Japanese, what have you, and it's been pretty interesting. They've been, from what I heard, like this is just a rumor, but I heard they drank all the beer in Boston, and to me that is freaking funny. The Scots have been putting, like, I think they're called traffic cones on top of statues. They've been just having a good old time. People have been enjoying free refills. You know, it's nice. Everyone keeps kind of referring to the U.S. having summer camp this year, and everyone's enjoying it with us. So that should be really fun. I like that. I like, you know, sharing stuff that we like here. Positivity. Anyway, up next is Poster Boy by Two Holes. Enjoy.

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I'm Faye Grimm, and this is Grim Pulse, dark tunes with a pulse to wake the dead. We play every Thursday from 1 a.m. till 3 a.m., playing such genres such as rock, goth, punk, alternative, synth pop, and regular pop, and honestly anything else that is dark and gloomy because it's Halloween here all year round. The previous played songs for your entertainment were Poster Boy by Two Holus. After that, it was, I believe it's Bengala by B-Forest. And then after that, it was After Dark by Mr. Kitty. And last but not least, Memory Reboot by Vo Narvent. And there was another one, The City is a Graveyard by Baby Storm. So, the month of June has had, like, a lot of events, specifically a lot of Pride events. I hope you've either been to one or you're looking forward to one. If you're interested in looking, it's not hard. It's just a little bit of a, like, main Pride events, and you should find what you need. But since it is nearing the end of the month, a lot of them have already happened, so teach their own. Anyway, we do have one other that is still to come, actually currently happening at the current point. PortCon Maine, and it's happening on June 25th from the 28th at the Holiday Inn by the Bay in Portland. If you want more information, go to PortConMaine.com. And should give you everything you need to know, like tickets and whatnot, location, all that fun stuff. I am personally excited for that. That should be fun. It seems like it's kind of going to be making use of a lot of, like, old port, like, businesses. So, hey, I'm all for that. I'm all here for, like, helping the community grow. Anyway, up next is When You Say My Name by Chandler Leighton. Enjoy, everyone.

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The previous played songs for your entertainment were When You Say My Name by Chandler Layton. After that, it was Haunt Me by Johnny Goth. After that, it was Obsessed by Luna Day. And after that, it's I Like the Way You Kiss Me by Artemis. And that was pretty much it. As the witching hour grows ever closer and the curtain's about to fall, it's about time for us to take our bow, because all things must come to an end eventually, and we must humbly accept our fate, at least until my show airs again next Thursday. But nonetheless, hope you guys enjoyed your time with me. Heard something new, heard something old, I don't know. Nonetheless, I hope you've had a lovely evening. So yeah, we have about time for four songs, so I think the fourth one will be kind of going out of, so take that as you will. The first up will be The Future is a Foreign Land by Ghost. After that, it will be Balaclava Kiss by Vision Video. After that, it's Ghost Again by Depart J Mode. And taking us out for the evening is Dark Entries by Bahas. So a lot of classics, except one. You know, but the newer song is definitely has like that old feeling vibe, so definitely fitting with the vibe, so that's good, you know. But yeah, I'm so tired and my body's just like hating, so I'm hoping you guys have a good rest of June into the 4th. Have a happy 4th and all that fun stuff, you know, if you celebrate it. Always important if you celebrate. If you don't celebrate, I still hope you have a lovely time doing whatever you're doing. Anyway, time to call it a night. And until next time, guys, Faye Grim over and out. Bye.

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0: Good morning, Portland and beyond. I'm your benevolent 80s overlord, Ron Raymond Jr., and welcome to Stuck in the 80s. Every week, I will bring you a lexicon of the great 80s music you remember, and then some. In honor of these British Rock and Roll Hall of Famers recently winning their very first Grammy Awards after 50 years, this week's show is a beggar's banquet featuring The Cure. You'll hear remixes, B-sides, covers, and then some. Opening up this week's show is a 1995 David Bowie cover found on The Cure's glorious 4-disc 2004 box set of B-sides and rarities called Join the Dots. That was, of course, Young Americans. Speaking of Mr. Bowie, Robert Smith performed and sang on David Bowie's classic Quicksand for David's 50th birthday concert at Madison Square Garden in New York in January 1997. Here's that performance on the Stuck in the 80s Cure Beggar's Banquet at WAMPG.
1: There's a friend, guy from England with one of the best, I think, most eccentric British bands. I've been a huge fan of theirs for years. This is Robert Smith from The Cure. This goes back a long time.

Robert Smith, ladies and gentlemen. That song came from an album called Hunky Dory, released, I think, 1970.

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I'm Ron Raymond Jr. with a Cure Beggar's Banquet this week. Popular B-side to the 1990 single Never Enough, that was Harold and Joe. From 1988, the extended remix of Hot, Hot, Hot. And a killer cover, Purple Haze, from the 1993 tribute album to Jimi Hendrix, Stone Free. You also heard one of my all-time favorite remixes, Fascination Street, from 1989. And one of two Grammy Awards The Cure won this year, from the 2024 Grammy-winning album Songs of a Lost World. That's the Grammy winner for Best Alternative Music Performance, Alone. From 1988-89, the extended remix of Lullaby, the extended remix of The Love Cats from 1983-84, and for David Bowie's 50th birthday concert, 1997, David Bowie and Robert Smith with Quicksand. From the 1998 Depeche Mode tribute album, For the Masses, here's World in My Eyes on the Cure Beggar's Banquet on Stuck in the 80s and MPG.

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From 1985's Quadpus EP, that's the original extended mix edit of Close to Me, the extended remix of Hey You, Primary from 1981, the resung and club mix 86 version of Boys Don't Cry, Just Like Heaven from Kiss Me, Kiss Me, Kiss Me, and the first top 40 hit in America for The Cure, the extended mix of In Between Days from 1985, and the first Hot 100 hit for The Cure, the extended remix of The Cure's biggest American hit, Love Song, Cut Here from 2001, The Walk from 1983, the 1990 Milk Mix of Let's Go to Bed, and a cover of Depeche Mode's World in My Eyes from 1998. I'm Ron Raymond Jr. Thank you so much for tuning in to Stuck in the 80s. Please do yourself a favor and tune in from 1 to 3 every Monday morning for DJ Hope's badass retro show, Purple Monkey Dishwasher. It's just no fun without you. And please stay tuned next for Audio Sausage Factory here on WMPG. And a big thank you and much love to my partner DJ Hope for your amazing suggestion for doing this Cure Beggar's Banquet and your excellent Cure song picks and for everything you do and everything you are. Here's a song I always loved to dance to but could definitely not keep up with for 8 minutes and 8 seconds. Not even in 1987 when I was 20 and certainly not in 2026 when I'm 59. But please feel free to dance anyway to one of my all-time favorite remixes. This is Why Can't I Be You? And until next time, take care, be good, stay safe, keep your radio tuned to WMPG, and I'll catch you on the flip side. See you, bye.

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1: 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We're a broadcast service of the College of Knowledge. My name is Lars, and good Thursday morning to you, the 25th of June here in this year, 2026. Summer. It is here upon us. And at this time, it is, let's get this baby started. Let's turn this mother out. It's time for the audio sausage. It takes a while. It takes a bit to get it rolling. Alright, here we go.
2: Out of the fog, into the smog. Relentlessly, ruthlessly,
3: I wonder where Ruth is.
2: Doggedly, toward his weekly meeting with the unknown.
4: At fourth and Drucker, he turns left.
2: At Drucker and fourth, he turns right. He crosses MacArthur Park and walks into a great sandstorm. Groping for the door, he steps inside. Climbs the 13 steps to his office.
4: He walks in. He's ready for mystery. He's ready
2: for excitement. He's ready for anything. He's...
1: Lars on WMPG. Good morning to you. And we're going to have some fun today. Glad you're listening.

Morning Portland. 4 minutes after 5 o'clock, you tune to WMPG. Yes, this baby is started. We're rolling it out here. It's the Audio Sausage Factory. That's when Lars runs amok through the studios, grabbing from a multitude of compact discs and vinyl to bring you the baddest in beats. Yes, the show's been described as one hot mess, but you know what? It brings us just that much closer to the weekend. And, God, looking forward to that. Thursday, sunny start this morning here in MPGville. Talking about a few clouds throughout the day, but sunny up into the lower 80s. It's summer. Lars has grabbed some funk out of the vinyl library downstairs. We're going to hear a bunch of that. Clive Davis just passed away, a record producer and the man who was described as having the golden ear. We're going to listen to a few artists that Clive brought to this world. So, lots of fun. We're going to take you right to 6:30 this morning. You're tuned to WMPG.

too hot to handle. Yeah, yeah, yeah. You're tuned to WMPG. Lars diving right into it this morning. Whew. Starting with one of my favorite bands out of Ohio. Yes, the Ohio Players and Faya. Kind of get things going there. And then just showing that the boys from Ohio can do pretty good when they play across the pond. It was the London-based band Heatwave and Too Hot to Handle. Heatwave, of course, based, you know, the group started with a serviceman, Johnny Wilder. Johnny Wilder was based in Germany, U.S. serviceman based in Germany, and would take his time off to go to London and found a bunch of folks that were into funk as much as he was, and formed the band Heatwave. And, of course, they toured in England as, was it Ohio Funk or Dayton? Dayton, London, Funk, or something like that. There was a band, I can't remember the exact name, but they became the band Heatwave, and of course produced some great hits. Boogie Nights, one of my favorite ones. Hey, I got to tell you about, I got to say thank you to you listeners, of course. Thank you for tuning into WMPG. We appreciate you oh so much. And if we don't say that enough, we never could say it enough, because it's folks like you that support this little radio oasis. We also get grant support from a variety of local businesses. One of them is Standard Baking. They're located at 75 Commercial Street, and Standard Baking offers handcrafted breads, breakfast pastries, and all more. They're open daily, and you can get updates on their special menu items online at Facebook and Instagram, and we thank Standard Baking for supporting the factory. Oh, man. Before I put Heatwave away, I'm going to play one more tune from them. And again, Heatwave, one of my favorite funk bands from mid-70s. 1976 was when they recorded that track, Too Hot to Handle, and that was the title track off their album. This one, I just love the intro on this next track called The Groove Line, and of course they kind of do this little clavy Moog synthesizer thing that I just dig to the nth degree. You're tuned to WMPG, it's the Audio Sausage Factory. Lars behind the wheels of steel spinning this morning for you, and we're going to take you right to 6:30. Let's start this baby off, baby. Here we go.

0: Ladies and gentlefolk, Freaky Fridays is 1 year old. Can you believe it? We are ready to celebrate the 1 year anniversary of this amazing live broadcast DJ event. And we're doing it in style this week with two of WMPG's most popular long-standing programmers, Rosita and DJ Ice. That's June 26th from 5 to 7 p.m. on the rooftop of Bayside Bowl with Rosita and DJ Ice. 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
2: 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Oh, yes, summer. Oh, we just celebrated the solstice a few days ago, and these are the longest days of the year. 15 hours and 26 minutes of daylight today. Sunrise was at 5 o'clock this morning and sunset at 8:26. Oh, yeah, I know it's when I come in to do the show, I just love these summer shows because it's first light and I love that pre-sunrise sky when it kind of just goes from yellowy red orange at the horizon to purple and then to deep blue up to black and stars. Oh god, it's just wonderful and beautiful. Yeah, 5:30, you tune to MPG. Let me catch you up on the weather word. We'll update this. This is a forecast from the folks at the National Weather Service, just updated at 5 o'clock this morning. Thursday, partly sunny, high temperatures into the low 80s, light and variable winds coming out of the south around 10 miles an hour. This afternoon, they'll be gusty, 20-25 mile an hour gusts this afternoon out of the south. Thursday night, partly cloudy this evening, then becoming mostly cloudy with isolated thunder showers throughout the evening right around midnight. Patchy fog as we roll into Friday morning, and showers likely on Friday morning, and scattered showers and thunderstorms throughout the day on Friday, and the temperatures in the mid-70s. Friday night, cloudy night, and again, the showers continue off and on, depending where you are. Saturday, partly sunny day, again, starting with the patchy fog, and this morning, temps back up into the 70s. And then Sunday, partly sunny, temps up into the low 80s. You're tuned to WMPG, and it's Summer Madness, one of Kool and the Gang's coolest tunes in the background. Lars behind the wheels of steel today, spinning the funk out of our funk library. Mm-hmm. Love this summer.

Cool and the Gang on WMPG. Oh, man. Hey, just a few days ago, Clive Davis, record producer extraordinaire, they called him the man with the golden ear, just passed away quietly at his home down in New York. Clive was just had an incredible ear for talent. Started as a lawyer for the folks at Columbia Records and then worked his way into basically a talent scout. Found the likes of Billy Joel, Aerosmith, Janis Joplin, Sly and the Family Stone. Eventually was let go by Columbia Records, and then he went on to take the Bell record label, which was kind of floundering, and turn that into Arista Records, and then rekindled the career of Aretha Franklin on the Arista label, and then found even more hit makers, Tony Braxton, and then one of my favorite vocalists all because of Clive. Heard her singing in a club and just fell in love with her. And of course, she might not have become as famous as she did without Clive. Alicia Keys and was one of the gals that Clive found, and Clive had a real shine for her and really helped her become the artist that she became. One of my favorite tracks from her was one of her hits called Falling. We're going to play that right now for you here on WMPG. We'll take you right to 6:30 this morning. You're tuned to the Audio Sausage Factory.

through and I went down the street to my bus. My bus came and I got on. I sat down beside this beautiful blonde Chinese girl. I said hello and she said hello. And I said, isn't it an amazing day? And she said, yes, it is, I guess. I said, what do you mean, you guess? She said, well, things haven't been going too well for me lately. I said, like what? She said, I can't tell you. I don't even know you. I said, yeah, but sometimes it's good to tell your problems to an absolute total stranger on a bus. She said, well, I've just come back from my analyst, and he's still unable to help me. And I said, what's the problem? And she paused and said, I'm a nymphomaniac, and I only get turned on by Jewish cowboys. And she said, by the way, my name's Diane. And I said, hello, Diane. I'm Bucky Goldstein.

The sounds of Cameo in She's Strange. Steve and Ray just ahead of that, and a little story about Steven riding a bus, and Alicia Keys started the whole set with I'm Falling. It's 15 minutes ahead of 6 o'clock. You tune to WMPG's Audio Sausage Factory. If you got to be to work by 6, you got 15 minutes. This next track, oh, Josh, this next track's personal favorite. And for years, I had this intro on my ringtone for when my bride called, and it would go like bum, bum, bum, bum, bum, bum, bum, bum, bum, bum. And it was just, every time I heard that, I just knew it was my baby cake, and I loved it so much. Here's the Commodores on WMPG.

Man, what a jam. It's the band Soul Live, and the track is called Doing Something. It's the title track to a CD they released back in the 90s. God, is it that long ago, man? You tuned to WMPG just a minute or so ahead at 6 o'clock, but that's close enough for me to let you know that you tuned to WMPG. 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We span the globe at WMPG.org. We're oh so proud to be here with you today. My name is Lars. The show's the Audio Sausage Factory. It's Thursday morning if you're listening to us live here. Yeah. We're here because of folks like you. We appreciate your support of this little radio oasis. We're also here because of grant support from a variety of local businesses. One of them is Enterprise Records. Enterprise has been buying and selling interesting records in all categories in downtown Portland since 1987. And if you've got records to sell, Enterprise is always buying. 773-7672, 773-7672 if you want to call them. They're located at 4 Pine Street right here in the Portland Metroplex. And, of course, they're open on Friday and Saturday from noon to 6, and then on Sunday from 1 to 5. So Friday and Saturday, noon to 6, Sunday 1 to 5. Thank you, Enterprise. Appreciate you supporting the factory. Six o'clock, you're tuned to MPG.

Well, I'd be remiss if I didn't actually let you know what you've been listening to for the last half hour or so. We started, at the bottom of the hour with Alicia Keys. Then we jumped in with a little piece from Stephen Wright. Then Cameo came on with the track She's Strange from their Cameo release. Put the album away already. Therefore, we hopped into the Commodores. And, of course, Brick House, that was a special one for my special K. Love your baby. We went to the band Organized Confunction from their release called Organized, and we heard the Funky Things on Your Mind. And then it was Troy Andrews, Trombone Shorty is his name, on the stage. We heard his track Fire and Brimstone from his 2013 release on the Verve label, Say That to Say This. And then it's the Soul Live in the background doing something, the title track to their 2001. It wasn't released in the 90s. It was 2001 on the Blue Note label. Whew, I got you all caught up now. You tuned to MPG.

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1: That's right. That's our boy Blaze Goodman. Blaze coming to you here later this morning. Actually, just 27 short minutes away. Oh, baby. Yeah, we are... We're doing what we do, which is run amok through the WMPG library here, grabbing from the multitudes of compact discs and vinyl to bring you the baddest in beats to catch you through your Thursday. This next track was written by Roy Ayers, one of my favorite tracks from Roy. Here it is, recorded by trumpet player Takura Kuroa. He released a disc called Rising Sun a few years back, and he's covering Roy Ayers' Everybody Loves the Sunshine here on WMPG. Yeah, you're going to get some of that today. Mostly partly sunny, some clouds, maybe even a thundershower later on this afternoon.

That's Josie James on the vocals and Tayuka Corona on the trumpet from Takura's compact disc and release Rising Sun. You're tuned to WMPG. Updated forecast from the folks at the National Weather Service says partly sunny day today. Temps up into the lower 80s, light and variable winds out of the south, gusty this afternoon. Then tonight, partly cloudy, isolated thunderstorms here and there, depending where you are. Patchy fog after midnight. Then Friday starts out as a foggy morning with some showers likely in the morning and then scattered thunderstorms throughout the day. Friday night, the thunderstorms and scattered showers continue. And then Saturday starts a foggy morning and then partly sunny. And then that continues right into Sunday. You're tuned to WMPG. Though I think Roy would be proud of that cover of his song, Everybody Loves the Sunshine, here on WMPG. It's Lars here. It's the Audio Sausage Factory. I'm going to take you right down to the bottom of the hour, and then it's Blaze Goodman and Permanent Vacation. So Blaze is not that far away here. 12 minutes after 6 o'clock. Let's start this next set with a track from Earth, Wind, and Fire. I haven't played these guys in a long time. This album comes out of the vault.

Is Goodman at 6:30, so just about 7 minutes away from the Blaze Meister coming in here. This next track comes from, boy, I've been in the, got a lot of horn players this morning. This comes from trombone player Chris Washburn. Chris hails out of New York City and does a right fine job covering this Dave Mason classic here, coming to us right here on CD Deck number one. Hope you're feeling all right. You're tuned to MPG. Lars here. Thanks for being with me this morning. I know you got a lot of radio, a lot of media choices, and we appreciate you dialing this little radio oasis in.

that little clock on the wall telling me it's my time to go. Well, my name is Lars. Thank you so much for tuning in to the Audio Sausage Factory this morning. Appreciate you so much. Blaze Goodman, permanent vacation just moments away, and he will Sherpa you through this magnificently starting Thursday morning. Sunny and warm. Love it. Brazilian Hipster is the name of this track from one of my faves out of Washington, D.C., the Fort Knox Five. I leave you with this one. Until a couple weeks from today, I'll be back. And until that time, may you have a tune in your head and a coin in your pocket. This is Lars signing off. See ya.

Little Amy on the Crackle, man. That record is so warped. I cannot believe I got those two songs out of that thing. Dude, it looks like someone's got like a I don't mean to be gross, but the record's so warped. It looks like someone it's got like a bad case of poison oak or something like that. Wicked. All right. 647. You got it locked here. WMPG. Big ups to Lars Audio Sausage Factory. Kicking the realness. What else? We heard St. Paul and the Broken Bones, a song called Apollo off Love Sick Amelia. Southern Avenue came in with a track, Savior, big one from them. Two from Amy Winehouse, Back to Black, Love is a Losing Game off a crazy warped vinyl, Turntable One. Southern Avenue, they just played that big music festival out in Massachusetts in Greenfield. Pretty sure. Waiting for them to come back to town here. Hey, they're playing Thornton, New Hampshire, White Mountain Boogie and Blues, August 15th. Check that out. That's Southern Avenue. Like I said, you got it locked here, WMPG. Thanks for tuning in.

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Orquestra Kokan, Kiko Ruiz, Mami K. So we heard, it's off a new album called America, off Daptone Records. Yeah. What else is in there? Oh yeah, we heard from the Womack Sisters. That's also off Daptone Records. That's a song called If You Want Me. And they have a new album coming out. Self-titled album, The Womack Sisters. I believe that should land, let's see, August 14th. So check that out if you're into that type of thing. That's the Womack Sisters. Little Daptone record highlighting up in here. All right, what else? It's 7:01. You're listening to WMPG. Yeah. Okay, here we go. Yeah, yep. WMPG is on the air thanks to support from the Portland Food Co-op, Portland's only 100% community-owned and democratically governed grocery store. The Portland Food Co-op features products from over 200 local Maine farmers and producers, along with a wide assortment of grocery staples. 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Deep breaths. Deep breaths. You're on the radio. It's okay. Everything's going to be fine. No, everything is going to be fine. And I'm excited because, you know, I like doing this for you. I like playing your music in the morning on Thursday. It's pretty cool. And I'm hoping that you like it too. I mean, who knows? Some of the stuff that comes out of here, you know, on my show specifically, everything else is gold. But, you know, on 6:30 to 8:30, sometimes gets a little wacky. I can only imagine, you know, you as a listener. So some people are probably like thinking like, man, Blaze's show is so vanilla. What is he talking about? But yeah, whatever. What do we got? We got a bunch of stuff on deck. We're here until 8:30 and then Jack Hutton comes in and you know about No Longer Dangerous. And if you don't, you should stay tuned. Whew. You're going to learn today. Heard some Remy Wolf in there as well. Sauce off I'm Allergic to Dogs. And Amy Winehouse. Yeah, we're caught up, man. All right, we'll let the bed track ride out. Thanks for tuning in this morning, 7:03. Come back in a couple minutes with some weather updates for your Thursday morning and afternoon and evening.

Hey, this is DJ Hope from The Alternative Route. I moved my show. I know change is hard, but my new time slot is Tuesday, 8:30 to 10. So please join me for some awesome indie music to start your morning. And I hope that you tune in. Thanks again.

Maine's own Kenya Hall Band up in the house here on WMPG. A song called So Long. Off Learning for Miles Volume 1. That's the Kenya Hall Band. Wicked. Here on WMPG. 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Yeah. Man, we are rocking. We are... Damn. Man, good times here. Me going down to the basement with 3 minutes to spare. Yeah, get my steps in today. You know, if anybody hasn't been to the station here, all of our music is down in the basement. And so if you're like me and you get here at 6:30, exactly when your show starts, you have limited time to go down to the basement. So therefore, like, you're doing your show, running down to the basement, doing your show, running down to your basement, you know. So I'm like trying to pull CDs and everything else, you know. You know how that goes.

Like I said, you got it locked here. WMPG. We heard from Sister Nancy. Mike Snow in there. Some Spoon. Adrian Sherwood. Sugar Minot. Marsha Atkin. And we got a little Beck and Natalie Bergman in the background. I appreciate y'all tuning in. Appreciate. And then we heard Kenya Hall, which I got to add to the Spinatron because I don't know why it didn't get picked up. But that song is sick. That song's sick. That's a So Long from Kenya Hall, 2010, off Eye of the Atom Records. Sorry, Eve of the Atom Records. Cool. Well, I appreciate it. You listen to WMPG, 7:30 in the morning here on Thursday, June 25th, 2026.

Hi everyone, DJ Kenny Mac here. A big invite for you to listen to Foot on the Rock every second Friday night from 7 to 8:30pm on an all-vinyl extravaganza from my personal collection of Northern Soul and Modern Soul from the 60s till the 90s on

Ladies and gentlefolk, Freaky Fridays is 1 year old. Can you believe it? We are ready to celebrate the 1 year anniversary of this amazing live broadcast DJ event. And we're doing it in style this week with two of WMPG's most popular long-standing programmers, Rosita and DJ Ice. 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

All right, that's Polo and Pan. Oof, coming in hot here. Yeah, a song called Dorothy. That's an older one from them. Man, we heard a lot of music there. And now I got to tell you all what it was. It's Polo and Pan's song called Dorothy. Heard a new one from Ratatat and Evax off a new album they're putting out. That's a song called When I'm Gone. We heard Tame Impala, Miguel. That's a song called Waves. It's a remix of Tame Impala. Whew, man, I played some music I can't even remember playing. Jesus. oh boy. Jamila Woods came with a track called Spring. That was kind of in between Tame Impala and Miguel, doing a little mix here. Danger Mouse, Jack White, song called Two Against One. That was at 7:30. Man, wow, we really played some music here. It's 7:51 in the morning. You got it locked here, WMPG. Going to be a beautiful day out there today. 78 degrees is the high. And then tonight, considerable cloudiness, occasional rain showers after midnight. That's overnight, so don't worry about that until a little bit later. Tomorrow, showers early, becoming steady light rain later in the day. High of 68 degrees Fahrenheit. Winds from the south-southeast, 10 to 15 miles per hour. Chance of rain, 60% tomorrow. Rain showers Friday night into the evening. Fog developing overnight. Low of 57. Winds light and variable. All that's going to clear up by Saturday, partly to mostly cloudy. Chance of a rain shower later in the day, but shouldn't be too big of a deal. And then 58 is the overnight low. And then Sunday's the day to play. 77 degrees Fahrenheit, sunshine and clouds mixed. Overnight low for Sunday, 59 degrees Fahrenheit. 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I got some Temptations on deck here. Thanks for tuning in.

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That's Lyle Davinsky. He's going to be at Juan Longfellow Square tonight at 8 p.m. And Portland, Maine loves Lyle. So go check him out tonight, 8 p.m. And that's his big song, Falling by the Wayside. I fall by the wayside sometimes. All right, what else is going on? It's 8:04. Yeah, locked here, WMPG. Like I said, that's Lyle Davinsky. And he's playing tonight at One Longfellow Square at 8 p.m. So check that out. And what else we hear? We heard some other music. Trombone Shorty featuring Lenny Kravitz. Something Beautiful. Temptations, gonna keep on trying till I win your love. Yeah. Whatever you got planned today, I'm psyched that you're listening to WMPG while you're doing it. 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Head over to the website, check it out. Freaky Friday is coming up tomorrow. Rosita and DJ Ice on the rooftop of Bayside Bowl. And if it's raining, they're going to be upstairs at Bayside Bowl. So check that out as well. They're going to be spinning. We went last Friday. It was fun, man. We had a good time. So check that out. Freaky Fridays every Friday. This week we're at Bayside Bowl, 5 to 7 p.m. All right, like I said, thanks for tuning in. You got it locked here, WMPG, Permanent Vacation. That's Thursday, June 25th, 2026. Time right now is 8:06.

So that's Amethyst Kia. That's Trouble So Hard. Amethyst Kia and Her Chest of Glass. Brandi Carlile, new one from her. A song called Life on the Run. And don't forget, she's playing the Cross Insurance Arena on August 13th. Coming back to town. Brandi. Man, big ups. Doing the Cross Insurance Arena. I haven't seen a concert there in years. Should be cool, though. All right, what else? We heard from S.G. Goodman. That's a song called I Can See the Devil. We're going to see her on Sunday night, so I'm excited for that. And what else? A song called I Can See the Devil. We heard from Gillian Welsh, a song called Empty Trainload in the Sky. Gillian Welsh, Dave Rollins. Heard from, and that's it, yeah. Gillian Welch and Dave, they're not coming to town. They're playing in Vermont, but they're not coming to Portland. What a bummer, eh? Would love to see Gillian this summer. And our dog's name's Gillian, after the Gillian Welch. So it's 8:25. You got it locked here, WMPG. I got a new one from the Warren Treaty, and they are coming to town. That's November 15th, so quite a bit of ways away. But tickets go on sale pretty soon here. They're playing at the State Theater. That's the Warren Treaty, and they got a new album out. Heard here on WMPG. Thanks for tuning in this morning. It's 8:25. This was Permanent Vacation today on June 25th, 2026.

0: Ladies and gentlefolk, Freaky Fridays is 1 year old. Can you believe it? We are ready to celebrate the 1 year anniversary of this amazing live broadcast DJ event. And we're doing it in style this week with two of WMPG's most popular, long-standing programmers, Rosita and DJ Ice. That's June 26th from 5 to 7 p.m. on the rooftop of Bayside Bowl with Rosita and DJ Ice. 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
1: Good morning and welcome to No Longer Dangerous, your 90.9 WMPG Gorham, Portland, baby. Back in the studio. Want to start the show by saying thank you to Sanford Clean Air and Water for coming on last week, making me look like a bit of a journalist. And shouts out to WGME, who ended up picking up that story and interviewing them because they heard us on the radio. Everybody is goddamn listening, I'm telling you right now. I'm pretty sure up to the president. That could just be my schizophrenia, but what have you. I got a lot to tell you guys. Got a lot going on. My voice is weak. I've been using it. I got that job, that whatnot job. I've been auctioning off power tools, and I have some thoughts about that. It's an interesting job. You can follow me, and you can watch Toolhouse US on whatnot. There's some like serious gray areas. It's very similar to the radio. Like it's live streaming, so it feels like I'm pretty sure there's like an open copyright, so you can play. I can play whatever I want, and it's not like the radio with the SEC, so I can play like, you know, swears and stuff, which Jackie loves swears. Call me Jackie Swears. But you'll see me, dude. Jackie Tools. They, like, Googled me, went online, AI'd my picture, so it's not, like, my real self. I look a little more, like, buffed up or whatever. But, dude, very odd. Very odd job. I'm literally, like, I kid you not, in, like, a broom closet. A camera and a bunch of power tools. And, you know, I don't know. We'll see where it goes. I'm working for capitalists. I don't love that. But other than that, I mean, I'm mega poor, because I'm moved down to one day at the egg roll. We're in, like, kind of a transitional period because the summers are super slow in the old Chinese food delivery game. So we're kind of winding down there. But that means that, like, my daily monies that I would get from the community is no longer for my miles, what have you. So, and I'm, like, banned from Uber because I didn't accept enough orders or what I kept denying them because I kept getting bad ones, you know, economically. So I'm driving Lyft at the same time because, as you know, when you get a new job, you don't get, like, paid right away, which is fun. So, you know, I've got, and, like, you know, the World Cup's going on, side hustle, trying to work it. And then, you know, England goes 0-0 with Ghana. And I was like, you know, Jack, you usually don't take a bet for minus 250. You're really down. You must be in a bad spot. And let me tell you, when they, Harry Kane just had that fat, I put it on my story, a big fat British guy with the tattoos and stuff, and it's like the British national anthem in the background. It's like absolute cinema. Just hilarious. But yeah, all over the place. Other stuff going on, dude. So one of my customers at the Chinese food job, a little Chinese food holdover. I know this is a long intro. This is no longer dangerous if you're just listening. One of my customers from the Chinese food job, his name's Ronald Mann. Ronald was basically evicted because Sanford Housing Authority is horrible. And Ron's living situation has become pretty uncertain. And Ron is a veteran. And he had this orange cat, and I would deliver it to him, and it's his service cat and all this stuff. And Sanford police had the audacity to arrest a 68-year-old black man, handcuff him outside of a retirement home. And it was horrible. It was a horrible thing to witness, and I am disgusted by it. I haven't had time to really report it, but shouldn't have happened. But long story short, Ronald's cat is with me. I'm in touch with his social worker. We've been working together, helping get him into, like, a stable situation and potentially get a lawsuit going against Sanford Housing Authority in some respect because I'm sensing, like, elements of racism and classism and stuff. I don't know. So maybe it's not activist Jackie per se, but They pissed me off. That pissed me off royally. So we're doing something about that. Long story short, I have his cat, Christian. And Christian and my cat have not met yet. I've separated the house. And we're calling him Orange Meow as a nickname because my wife, she's been playing this Chinese video game on her phone. It's like a dressmaking game, and it's like her. She's probably the only American in the server, and she does like very like European dresses. She's very good at the game because it's like more the Chinese, like Pacific Asian style dresses or whatever. But she has this cat, long story short. She has this cat in the game. Cat's name is Orange Meow, and Orange Meow is constantly bothering her. And she's constantly neglecting Orange Meow, to be honest with you. I'm like, dude, what are you doing? Just feed the thing. Just open the app and be like, what's up, Orange Meow? Goodbye. Like in Trivia Crack, you had the pets, dude. I killed like 3 pets. I get it. Because I was like, I don't want to play Trivia Crack anymore with Bob or Steven, who's just going to smoke me on some stupid fact that repeats it. Whatever. I'm getting on tangents here, left and right. But so long story short, yeah. Ron, we're trying to figure things out for him right now. I have his cat. We're trying to size him up. He's a Maine Coon. Big boy. Big feet. He's polydactyl. He's got extra toes. So his name originally was Orange Car Extra Toes, but he's very much an Orange Meow. Like, he just meow, meow, looking at me, staring into my soul. So, it's crazy. But yeah, this is no longer dangerous. That's some updates on my life. I got a lot written down for the show today. We'll cover a lot of stuff. Got some cool music to start out. And, yeah, lots happened. And I'm very tired. I'm very stressed. I have, like, $2. And I'm going to try to catch a lift all the way to Newmarket where I'm working. So we're going to see if I can pull that, a little money game. Let's see if anybody needs a ride from Portland to Portsmouth, perhaps, you know. That's what I'm going to do after work. And then I'm live on the interwebs from like 2 to 4 today. We're like still in the training phase. Selling power tools. There's been a lot happening, and I have a lot of comments about it. And I'm taking care of Orange Meow. I've been just, like, laying in my basement watching Game of Thrones, eating chicken with him. I made chicken for myself last night, dude, and he ate, like, half the chicken. Dude's an animal. He won't eat the fish, though. My cat is a fish fiend, fish addict, Missy is. And, I don't know, dude. Orange Meow is just, he likes people food, which I respect, dude. He's a man's man. A little Christian. But, yeah, so, yeah, it's been a tizzy. But yeah, this is no longer dangerous. We're going to get some music going here. Also, my throat hurts, dude. I've been yelling and screaming on the live stream, being like, yeah, tools. I sell Milwaukee tools and whatever. It's weird. But they give me a train horn, not good for my tinnitus, in a broom closet. Fascinating. Fascinating stuff. 2026, you know what I mean? But it's the first time I'm making, like, actual real money. So I'm like, I don't know. It's like the devil on my shoulder and the angel or whatever. But I don't think power tools aren't a bad thing. And I'm selling way below the prices that you get at, like, Home Depot. I don't understand the auction is, like, a gambling concept, which I don't really love. So those are my thoughts. We're going to get some music going here. It's no longer dangerous. Here at 90.9 WMPG. Gorham Portland, nominated for Best Radio Personality again. I don't know if it's, like, appearing, but somebody told me that, so. Thanks, Portland. I can't wait to finish in second place again. Bye-bye. Here's a little bit of Nick Waterhouse, excuse me. And, yeah, it's no longer dangerous.

All right, guys, welcome back to No Longer Dangerous here on 90.9 WMPG Gorham, Portland, baby. That was a lot of time saying ruin in the same song. That's fun. That was by Bing Austria, Ruined Heart. And before that, we heard Nick Waterhouse, L.A. Turnaround. Hope you guys are enjoying the show so far. Enjoyed the rant. Hopefully that was cohesive. I'm exhausted. I have no time to do anything right now, which is fine. Started listening to this insane book. I bought, like, it was a... I like falling asleep to Hemingway and stuff, and people that write good sentences as, like, a... I should have been an English major, but media studies, technically. So, you know, I started listening to H.P. Lovecraft, something madness. It's about people that go to, like, Antarctica. Low-key, like, aliens and stuff, and... Oh, I didn't get to talk about, Oliver Tree, either. That sucked. That really sucked, speaking of aliens, and... I don't know if that conspiracy has any weight, per se, but he, you know, broke away from his label. I've been listening to that guy for, like, 10 years. In the military, like, he was a great, like... dude to just party to, you know what I mean? Like, he was just hilarious. He could talk about things and kind of was in, like, disguise because he was, like, a goofball. And he'd do, like, scooter tricks and stuff on stage. But, like, that guy just did not care. He was, like, exactly authentic who he was. And that really sucked, you know? I had other things on the docket. I didn't really want to talk about that. But it still bums me out, you know? Seeing his parents and everything like that. And, helicopters, man. Kobe. Like, what? They are so insanely dangerous. I've been in them one time. And if we... on land, we... They, like, accidentally... The cooks accidentally ordered a Black Hawk to our submarine one time. So, like, it got dropped off at the pier, so we all got to, like, sit in it. And that thing's pretty safe. But... No, helicopters, so dangerous and so suspicious. I mean, how many artists have broken away from their label, tried to go independent, and in the age of social media and getting on TikTok and having this skill that they kind of abuse with Oliver Tree to be able to make, like, really catchy TikTok songs that get not like your typical platinum album or gold album, like, you know, 200 billions of listens, billions, like, global, ends up in stuff, people are trying to get popular, people put videos out there. The guy had, like, it doesn't seem like he was this amazing artist or anything like that, but he was very, very good at one thing, and if he broke away and started producing that on his own, I mean, he'd have quite a bit of money, you know? And that's why these labels, they try to snatch you up when you're young and take a majority of your profits and your money and everything, and control what, when, and you can put stuff out. You hear this from a bunch of artists. It's, like, disgusting. And it happens in America. Like, you know, I'm working for capitalists, which is everybody in this country is essentially a capitalist, which is, there's nothing wrong with that. But there's just, like, it's the most corrupting thing, you know, like, the desire to just pump money out of everything, like, just is, it's depressing. And, I had a lot of respect for Oliver Tree, as much of a goofball as he was. I am too, you know? Real recognize real, goof recognize goof, some may say. But, yeah, so. All his music's explicit as well, so. But yeah, I got a lot more stuff to talk about here. It's No Longer Dangerous. Kind of a eclectic show. They always decide to do the lawn mowing when I'm on the air. This guy looks very focused. I respect him. I like the smell of fresh cut grass, though. And that was getting kind of out of hand. This is kind of soothing to watch. But hey, alright, let's get some more music going. Coming up next, Easy.

0: All right, guys, welcome back to No Longer Dangerous here on 90.9 WMPG Gorham, Portland. That was Paint Me in a Corner by Nicole Willis and the Soul Investigators. Right before that, we heard Let the Chips Fall by the Secret Soul Secret Agency. I'm in touch with the FBI this morning. And Easy by Matahari. Shouts out Kyle and Andrew in the chat, Spintron. Some insider knowledge on what I'm doing, perhaps, in there, if you're interested. 9:02 in the morning. This is 90.9 WMPG Gorham, Portland. I'm supposed to say that. Check. All right. What do we want to talk about? I got a lot of depressing stuff written down. Like, first thing, I'm pretty sure they're building a data center under the White House. And in fact, I'm almost positive that they're doing that because I think the whole ballroom thing was a bit of a bait and switch. And Israel's got a bunch of them. They've got data centers under Tel Aviv and Jerusalem because they can go 120 to 200 feet down below where a bunker buster bomb can, you know, bust you, perhaps, and respond fire without any humans having to, you know, do anything. Like, the AI and war stuff is just kind of makes me want to throw up everywhere because it's, like, so scary. It's being tested in Gaza currently. Greatest human rights atrocities ever, perhaps, and they're happening in 2026. 250th year of this country. Yeah. The World Cup is happening. That's good. I'll do all the depressing stuff back to back. I'm not going to say it's propaganda. There's been a lot of people that have been coming here, and they have been very receptive and liked the United States and went online and posted stuff. Oh, America's great this, America's great that. But I feel like people are kind of missing the fact that, like, the people that came here, yes, some of them, the country bought them tickets. They spent their life savings, and this is the important part. They spent their life savings to go to a Buc-ee's in Texas, some of these people, to go watch their team play. Or they're hyper rich, and they just live in Scotland, or they just live in... And I'm not saying that the Tartan Army stuff isn't great. It's not great. It's great for Boston, it's all this stuff. But people seem to be missing the fact that these people have traveled far and wide to come here to the United States. And the World Cup is just obscenely expensive. And you can't even watch it on television. You know? It's the state of things right now in this country. Like, my dad has actually been watching soccer. I've been trying to get my dad, my father, to watch soccer for so long. So I'm like, bro, it's just better. There's no commercials. There's no nothing. They have corrupted the game. It makes me want to cry, okay? At the 22nd minute and the 72nd minute, they stop everything. Complete game stops. They show commercials and they do a quote-unquote hydration break, even though there's games at night and blah, blah, blah. When these dudes will play 55 minutes, you know, go do some you know, markers and smelling salts on the sideline and get back out there in seconds. It's just... And then it's on Telemundo. Exactly right, Andrew, here in the chat. Telemundo has it for free because they know their population will watch it, A, and Fox is like... How do you even watch it on Fox? Do you need you need cable, or you need, like, what, Fox One? Like, I'm going to pay them? I mean, you could always seal it, theoretically, sportssurge.ws. Theoretically, you could go there, and you could theoretically find pretty much any game that you want to watch anytime at sportssurge.ws. Sorry, I'm a little bit under the wetter, you know what I mean? But they have bastardized this game, and it's sad. It is also, like, a crazy momentum swing, you know, and it's actually played in the favor of a lot of teams, like African teams in particular. You know, like, they have, like, taken advantage of these swings like this, like, which is great. You know, it does, like, slow down pace, and, like, a lot of, like, I would say the more, like, European-style countries, like, the way that they play is much more, like, organized, compact, and they eat you alive. Like, they're going to just close in on you, and time matters because you're exhausted. You're chasing them. They're passing 500, 600 times around the box. Where, like, a lot of, like, smaller, underdeveloped countries, you know, in the third world even, like, talk about South America, stuff like that, like, they play a much more, like, natural tiki-taka style in a way where it just flows and game pushes and stuff, and it's, like, huge momentum swings and, like, steadfast defense and things like that. Where the Europeans, and the English in particular, just try to bury you. Like, over time, they're going to exhaust you, and they're going to wrap you around. They're going to get closer and closer and closer to the goal until it's over. You know, it's just like, if you think about them like a boa constrictor, and then, like, a lot of other teams are much more like just daggers. Like, just, which is exciting because the styles contrast. It's just, the World Cup is the best sporting event on the planet, and it's a little disheartening, and I'm happy that all these people are here. I'm happy that they're coming to the United States, and it is a great place to move and live, and it is a free country, and they don't come from that, a lot of them. You know, even the damn Scottish, for Christ's sake. You're still under the king, you know, who killed his wife, Diana, in a car crash in 1997. You know what I mean? Like, theoretically, right? It just, it hurts me, but it's been fun to watch, and, you know, it's been very even as well. They've expanded it. Like, the small island of Curacao got a goal where Bovada betting is based. I think they actually got a draw as well. They're like an island of 300,000 people. Shouts out Jessica Lockhart, former station manager. She was walking around in Cape Verde jersey because one of her friends, Cape Verde, from that area, island chain off of the coast of Africa. Like, there's just so much, there's, like, globalization happening, which is very positive. Like, there are a lot of positive things with the World Cup. I literally just took a class this past semester, my last semester of college, about, you know, the geopolitics of football and soccer globally and its impacts. And, like, bro, taking that class, like, from a betting perspective, let me tell you, like, I just know things. I know the conflicts. I know there's so much, like, tensions, and you have colonial powers going against former colonial, you know, colonized and stuff like that. And it's just, it's fascinating because there's, like, elements to the game that are so much more pronounced, especially not at the club level. And, like, Hearts of Pine is great, right? But, like, you know, Hearts of Pine didn't have, like, a, you know, ethnic conflict with the neighboring country. Like, you talk about Serbia and the Croatians and stuff like that. Like, there's just, like, level, you know, when they say, like, there's levels to this. Soccer, if you, like stories and like to know, you know, geography and the world and everything, like, the World Cup is here. This is your opportunity to see something that's so, like, yeah, the Hearts of Pine are great. They got walloped the other day. They wallop somebody last night. It's good. Solid. Ollie Wright. Shouts out, my boy. But there's just, international soccer is special. And it's only here every 4 years. And then there's the Euros, which are different and whatever. So, I cherish this time. But once again, they have bastardized it. There's a lot of positives to be had. But they have bastardized it. Rupert Murdoch, you are a goddamn bastard, man. And I hate you. I hate what you've done. So, $500 billion for the World Cup? How much did he pay for that thing? For exclusive broadcasting rights? Other than Telemundo? Mexico won their group, by the way. Cape Verde got a draw. Spain, kind of mid. They've overhyped Lamine Yamal. What other takes do I have here? I think Morocco is going to go really far in this tournament. That's my big prediction. I think that they may be, and I mean this, they look good. Very, very sound team. They may be the first African team to win the World Cup, which would be momentous. Momentous. Everybody's all on the United States, okay? It was fun. It's fun watching them kick the crap out of Paraguay and Australia, the Socceroos. But, I mean, let's be honest here. We're going to get our ass kicked. We are. It's fun to watch. It's fun to USA, USA, USA. But when it there's like a scenario, I'm pretty sure, where we end up playing England in the round of 16 around 4th of July. That can't be true because today's the 20th. I don't know. That might have been propaganda. But if we meet a team like England, just like in 2022 when we played Netherlands and Qatar, everybody and their brother was like, we're going to do it this time. All due respect, all right? Mauricio Pochettino is the dude. Very, very good manager. Different level. We had nepotism before this. Nepotism like you would not believe. Horrible. With Berhalter. He had his kid on the team. He was starting different people because they paid a lot, whatever. Like, Team USA corrupted. We got all our kids in Europe where they're learning how to play that boa constrictor type ball. You know what I'm saying? They know how to move quick. They have European styles here. There is a chance that we could run the table. I'm not saying that we can, but it would just be, it would ruin soccer also if the United States just won, because that would be our last great upset. It would be the last great American upset because we have military bases. We knocked down their domino off the board, bro. We have military bases in almost every country on Earth, okay? We're about to win the game. We cannot win the beautiful game. That needs to stay with the rest of the world for now, I think. Because once we do that, and once, like, this is what they want also, like FIFA as like a propagandist, not to go full rant here. I'll close it with this, but Gianluigi Infantino gave Donald Trump a Nobel, like basically a Nobel Peace Prize, the FIFA Peace Prize, okay? Gianluigi Infantino to move around Europe, he gets like entire police forces to move with him. Like, he is like a global president. The dude is a massive narcissist, people pleaser, and also they charge the ball. They're charging the ball. They plug in the World Cup balls that they're using. I'm not saying that they're cheating. Why would I ever accuse a global international organization that is known for corruption of cheating? Sepp Blatter, shouts out, dog. But it is certainly suspicious. And the hydration breaks are suspicious, dude. You can quickly make adjustments to things. Go to commercial break. People don't really notice things like that. They do it in the NFL all the time. They switch the balls. Basketball, all the time. I'm not saying that that's happening, theoretically. But I'll close it with that. If the United States wins, it's rigged. I'm sorry. It is. I'm as big of a fan as anybody. I want to see these kids win. I think they worked really hard. But they're going to get their ass kicked at some point. Otherwise, I don't know. And I believe it, but it's going to be the, if it happens, it's going to be the last great American upset. That's all I'm going to say. More music coming right up. It's No Longer Dangerous.
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All right, guys, welcome back to No Longer Dangerous here on 90.9 WMPG Gorham, Portland, baby. That was The Old Man by Kadaver. Before that, The Ballad of Boat Hill by Johnny Cash. The older I get, the more good Johnny Cash songs I end up finding that are somehow, like, relatable. And I'm just like, yeah, I am a cowboy. Dude, Westerns, just, I feel like you can just pick up and do that anytime. Find a horse, go out west, and get six-shooter, learn how to spin it, and then you're pretty much good. A lasso, probably bring some water, or a knife so you can cut into cactuses, you know what I'm saying? Like, I feel like that's just like an anytime thing. Where do cowboys sleep? In the desert, on the ground, right? On the horse? Don't forget to give the horse water as well. If you're going to do this, and you pack your little stick, you know, the sticks that the hobos used to back in, like, the Great Depression, where you had, like, the bandana, and then you put your, like, can of beans and probably a spoon. I don't know what else you're putting in there. Not very efficient bag, either. I mean, you guys could have put it in your pocket, for Christ's sake. Maybe they didn't have pocket. I don't know. This is stupid. Whatever. I'm stupid. That's clear. However, wanted to say a couple more things about the World Cup. Sitting here thinking about it, Mexico has been playing really well. They play at altitude, which is something to keep in mind. Mexico City, where a lot of their games are going to be played, altitude, and they play really well there, and they are receptive to that. That's the thing. Very much a thing in soccer. I have a personal story. My soccer journey, I've come very far, actually. I just figured out that if you keep your head over the ball, you hit it with the right part of your foot, like right in between your heel and your, like, find the exact middle of your shoe, essentially. Hit it there and, you know, learn how to slip your hips and stuff like that. And you just open up your body, essentially. Like Messi, just kind of like bend your knees. You can kick it hard as hell. I was kicking it the other day, and, like, I had a crowd of small children, like, watching me whip this ball. And I was like, dude, this is low-key, like, one of the best days of my life. I was kicking it, like, 70 yards. I was like, Jesus Christ, I've unlocked Thor-like power. And it's taken me forever, because I've been pathetic, dude. I got, like, a little kick, you know, and I'm sad, and I'm like, I'm never going to go pro. But low-key, hearts of pine, dude. If you guys are, no. I got whatnot auctions to do, you know, which is also depressing. You know, I'm kind of at, like, a crossroads in a lot of ways. Hence the organization of this show is flawed. But what was I going to say about the World Cup? I think Mexico has a real...

I don't like Canada's coach. I think they hired him just on a whim. And after he got fired from Leeds. I can't remember his name off the top of my head either. But, yeah, I think Mexico's got a sick shot. And a lot of it has to do with altitude. I was in Peru, and I was playing soccer. This is long before I could kick it 60 yards and attract a crowd, obviously. But I was in Peru, and we were up at, it was called Aguas Calientes, Hot Springs, in Spanish. And they had, it's right at the base of Machu Picchu when you go there. We had like a hotel and stuff. And I thought altitude sickness was fake, which I think I've told this before. It's not fake at all. It's very scary. And you kind of really got to listen to them when they tell you, like, you arrive at a place that's 20,000 feet, etc., above elevation. And I was a submariner, so I've been underwater many feet, you understand? So, like, I've done both. I've gone the longest. I'm long as far as elevation is concerned. I'm close to Everest, honestly. Maybe not. You can't really go that deep underwater. It's a lot less than you think, but whatever. Shouldn't even be talking about that. 20,000 leagues under the sea, you know what I'm saying? But, so I was in Peru, and I stumbled upon this, like, almost mythical-looking soccer field, and these dudes were playing, and they, you know, got off work. They're, like, older guys smoking cigarettes and drinking tequila and beer and just, like, you know, messing around or whatever. A couple of young kids playing with them, and I was like, all right, you know, I bet you I can come into this game, and I was like, hey, like, whatever, and they were like, you need to pay, so I was like, whatever, I give them 20 bucks, it's kind of ripped me off, and I got in there and just flopped around and ran around like a psychopath 15 minutes, had no idea what I was doing, and then I couldn't breathe, I literally could not breathe, I was like, couldn't get air in my lungs, and I was like, oh my god, and all the dudes were like, oh, gringo, you know what I mean, and just guy hands me a water bottle, and I'm like, water! You know, like SpongeBob, and I take one sip, and it's tequila, just spit it out everywhere. And then I was like, all right, whatever, if that's all you got. And, yeah, the tequila kind of calmed it down, but then I was like, all right, guys, I gotta go, because I thought I was gonna poop myself and throw up at the same time all of a sudden. And then, you know, got a little bit of air in my lungs, and then ran home, because I didn't want to embarrass myself, ran back to the hotel, slammed on the door, and then proceeded to just throw up everywhere. And yeah, altitude sickness is very real. I was down for like a whole day. It happened to me twice on that trip, because we were in Cusco, which is also really high elevation, even higher, I think. And first day we got there, dude, I was like, okay, I'm going to drink a bunch of the cocaine tea, drive around, run around, whatever, I'm on, you know, a little cocaine tea, I'll be fine. Like, they said it would be fine, and drank way too much of that, and then also couldn't breathe again. And I was like, dude, I was in a Chinese restaurant eating chiba. Chiba is Chinese Peru food, and dude, it was horrible. It was, yeah, so altitude sickness is real. Long story short, Mexico is going to win the World Cup, that's my prediction, or Morocco. It's going to be an M year, big year for the M countries. Can we think of any others off the top of my head? Montenegro, not in. Miami. Maldives, not in. Marlboro, I don't know. I can't remember. All right. Let me get some more music going here. I didn't pot anything. Okay. I was just talking like an idiot for 10 minutes, and I didn't even prepare another song. So we're going to go with... I don't know. What do you guys want to hear? Talking at the Wall? Just kidding. Keep it with the rock. The rock vibes. A little bit of the Sticks. Bye-bye.

0: Welcome back to No Longer Dangerous here on 90.9 WMPG Gorham, Portland, baby. Sorry, I was out of the room if anybody called. I was chatting with my good friend Anella. Talking about World Cup soccer football, you know what I'm saying? And, okay. A couple of things. We were just talking about this a second ago. Last week aired a story with Sanford Clean Air and Water. I want to thank the people that came on last week to talk about that. And WGME was listening, which is like a major news outlet in the state. And I already know that somebody in Mublik listens to this. So, and I'm not supposed to tell people that, apparently. And Ella's like, what are you doing? But, you know what I'm saying? Like, they're listening. And that's huge. And things have moved. I think that we can be bigger than the town of Sanford in ways. And there's Tom coming in. Sorry, I got distracted. But I think that we could make a serious difference. And I think it's going to take young people. And I think it's going to take a huge fight. And I was very inspired by them coming in. And the fact that people are listening and writing stories about it. Don't credit me. I don't care. This could be your dirty little secret, baby. I could be Jackie the Source. Call me Jackie Sources. But whoever you are, Jubbaja, what would WGME as a name be? WEMG. That would be your name for me. But I'll be your dirty little secret, okay? Mublik, that's fine. All right? I know I don't belong on any major airwaves at any point. I'm not going away. I've made that decision, I think. I kind of aired that out, but I think that I need this. I think some people also need this. It's a creative outlet, and it's very popular. I don't know how or why. Stream conscious, just running blind. But we've made it this far. Midsummer. Been nominated for awards. Anella's going to submit the show last week, and if that even gets anything, I don't care. Even gets submitted, I'm happy, because then the story is validated, and it's in a way like I have a piece of a plaque that I can show and say, like, hey, listen to this, or we get a good edit of it or something, and get it broadcasted further, because Sanford is going to get left behind, and just it breaks my heart, but all right, other than that, like I said, I have a lot of depressing stuff written down, talking about sports, but let's run through them real quick. Amazon drivers are going to be required to start wearing smart glasses to ensure one-hour delivery on more than 90,000 products, which, so they're going to be filmed all the time. You take the glasses off, it's going to be like beep, beep, beep, beep. Things are getting bad, bro. Things are getting scary. Is that story from last week available anywhere else of the WMP archive? No, it's not, but you can look up WGME, like Sanford Sludge Plant or Poop Plant or whatever. And, we're getting our people some airtime, and we're getting our word out, and people are listening, so. Who knew that would happen? What did it take? Just me getting a college degree, and then everybody's like, he's actually not an idiot. I'm like, yeah. No, I am an idiot. I'm so. But yeah, we're in trouble, people. Capitalism is basically eating us alive. It's late stage. And Amazon, massive corporation, really on top of the drivers already to begin with. They track them to the door. You have equipment on you that keeps like track of your movements and your pace and everything. And they are like really pushing people. And I guess like, okay, you want to do the sunny side argument. They're not replacing people just yet, right? Like, they're not robots. They're just tracking your eye movements and your patterns and your trends. And God knows what that's for. You could probably sell that for, you know, a warfare company of some kind, defense contractors. I don't know. I don't want to be negative. The Knicks won. I didn't get to talk about that either. I'm a New Yorker, for Christ's sake. And they won it all. I never thought I'd see the day. I remember, you know, Amari Stoudemire, okay? I remember Carmelo Anthony. I remember being the joke. I'm not a Knicks fan by any means, but, like, just like the Mets, like, you root for them, you know what I'm saying? But, like, internally you do at the same... Well, they got a really rich owner now. They probably will win someday, but it's depressing. But the Knicks, they did it. They didn't win in New York, so the city didn't burn down that night, which was good. Everybody was mostly organized, and it was nice to see New Yorkers looking out for each other. I saw people saving people from, like, overdoses and other stuff. What's up, Tom?
1: Knicks, baby,
0: Knicks! That was the hardest high five I've had in years! Dude, yeah, the vibes are just right. I want to share a quote from a hat that's just very New York. But let me find that real quick. Yes, of course. My mayor Muslim, my bagel Jewish, my Christian Dior, Nixon 4. You know what I'm saying? It was technically Nixon, what, 5, 6? But it was awesome, dude. It's the year of Zohran. You know, it seems like he's actually looking out for the citizens of that place. And it seems like the vibes are changing in a very angry and evil place. And I was actually driving Lyft yesterday, and I picked up a little blonde chick, interior designer from Manhattan, from Oyster Bay. I'm from Northport, so, like, right next to me. I played them in lacrosse and stuff like that, and football, all the sports. And we just had, like, a, you know, very pleasant 20-minute conversation just about, like, New York. And, like, things are low-key looking up, because it was, everybody was like, oh, it's going to be Gotham, which it could be. There's a lot of gentrification, yes, it's sketchy. But it seems like there's a mayor that is actually looking out for the people, and the goddamn Knicks won. And that's all it takes, in my opinion. So, hoo-yah. Hoo-yah, Knicks. It's amazing. All right. Let's get some more music going here. What do I want to hear next? All righty. More music coming right up.

All right, guys, welcome back to No Longer Dangerous here on 90.9 WMPG Gorham, Portland, baby. 9:54 in the a.m., June 25th, 2026. Just in case you didn't know what day it was, nine days until the 250th anniversary of this country? Stay on your toes. Anything can happen, baby. Who knows? I don't know what I'm saying. Just enjoy yourself, all right? Forget about it, you know? But I'm not trying to play music yet, sorry. Maybe I will play that song. I like that song. Alright. Closing out here. Tom's coming up next. He's doing Jack Johnson. My favorite guy in Hawaii. Very chill dude. Has a sick life. In my life, in Jack Hutton's life, my mom is staying with me right now. She's, working in Maine, so she's been with me here and there. And they moved into an AI apartment complex in Dublin, Pennsylvania. I'm not exaggerating. The building has one employee, key codes, and the whole building is, like, automated by an AI named, like, Envia. It's insane. The elevator is broken every single day. And we moved them in a couple weeks ago. And I had to carry everything up 4 flights of stairs. We arrived and my brother was like, I'm not doing that. I was like, well, we have no choice, okay? It's not like the AI is going to fix the elevator. Elevator men, your job is still there. You know, they always said like, well, they used to be like an elevator guy in the elevator, so his job is gone. But the elevator repairman, still alive and well. It's good. Not taking those jobs, but... So they're living there and she's been with me, so it's like a completely different thing, because I live on the top of a mountain in the middle of nowhere with a porcupine militia and all kinds of other things. Also, I rescued a baby skunk the other day. There was a wee baby skunk in the middle of the road, a really busy, like, huge hill, turn, all this stuff, and there was this kid who turned out to be friends with my boss's, former boss's, well, technically still my boss, Chinese food boss's son, Yao, and he's, like, trying to get this baby skunk out of the road. And it was, like, the size of a baseball. So I, like, pulled over. We parked both our cars. And then we, like, slowly escorted the baby skunk out of the way. And saved him, called Saco River Wildlife something or other place. And they came and scooped him. And I hope he's doing well. I haven't heard back or anything. I texted them the next day. They were like, you have another baby skunk? I was like, no, what? Where am I getting a second baby skunk? Like, this is, like, a once-in-a-lifetime. Whatever. But, yeah. So, that happened. My mom is staying with me. Well, the final point, I'm going to play a song and get out of here because I got to go to New Hampshire. Yeah, Saco River Wildlife Rescue. That's what it is. Thank you, Mel. But, other thing, my mom is staying with me. She is trying desperately to be quiet, but she consistently, like, has, like, just alarms going off all the time, like, on her phone. It'll just be like, beep, beep, beep, and she just won't get them. They just go for like 20 minutes. And I'm like throwing my pillow at the wall. Like, Mom, turn it off. Whatever. And she's been a little bit better about that the last couple of days. And then this morning, or last yesterday morning, she like went to go get somebody out of the car. She's like tiptoeing around the house. And then she set her car alarm off and she like couldn't get to the keys where they were. So it was just like beep, beep, beep. Like my house is vibrating. And I was like scared the crap out of Orange Meow. Scared the crap out of my cat, Missy, dude. It's been rough, but yeah. So I'm a single father, not a single father. I'm married. I'm taking care of Orange Meow. I sleep down in my basement with Orange Meow, and he is nurtured and loved, and he kind of like snuggles into me. I don't know if he's a Maine Coon or a Tiger Cat. Maybe I'll post something on my Instagram later. Hatjack Hutton too. Any cat experts out there can identify Orange Meow for me. What he is. Because it said something about a tiger, but he is very small to be a tiger. So that's going to do it for me. It's been No Longer Dangerous here on 90.9 WMPG Gorham, Portland. Bye-bye.

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0: So donate your bottles and cans to WMPG. We'll be very appreciative of that. And again, this is Tom Michaels, and this is Under the Influence, the show where we take kind of current bands and play their music and the music that influenced them from the 50s, 60s, 70s, and beyond. And today is a beautiful day in Portland, and I think this kind of music would be a great kind of music for today. And today we're going to profile Jack Hody Johnson, better known as just Jack Johnson. And for those who don't know Jack Johnson, he's an American singer-songwriter. He plays kind of pop, rock, folk, and kind of soft rock. He was born in the North Shore of Oahu, Hawaii. He started out being a surfer. He was one of the youngest surfers at age 17 to be invited to the Pipeline Masters surf competition, which is a really big surf competition on the North Shore of Oahu. And unfortunately, he had a really bad accident, and he hit his head, and it ended up giving him about 100 stitches in his head and some other issues and so forth. So he had to kind of step back in surfing, although he was featured in a number of surf movies and does now soundtracks for surf movies. He was in the movie Endless Summer 2 in 1994, both surfing, and we'll talk a little bit. He's got a new album coming out of kind of acoustic music that accompanies a movie called Surf Films. And he learned to play guitar at age 8, and he was starting to write songs at age 12. So, you know, while he was learning to surf, he was also learning to play guitar. And his musical influences are everything from, like, Jimi Hendrix to Radiohead to G-Love and Special Sauce, and hopefully we'll play all those songs today. And I had the good fortune last Friday night to go see him down in New Hampshire. It was the first show of his tour, and I'll tell you a little bit about that. It's been probably 5 or 6 years since he's been out touring nationally, and was really excited to see him back on the road. And we're going to start off from his 2005 album, In Between Dreams, with the song Better Together on Under the Influence with Tom Michaels profiling Jack Johnson.

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And today we've been profiling Jack Johnson, and we started out that set about a half an hour ago with from the In Between Dreams album in 2005. We started off with Better Together. Then we followed that up with one of Jack's influences, the great Neil Young, and we heard Sugar Mountain from the Decade album in 1977 that came out. Then we heard Good People, and we followed that up with Jack Johnson's favorite guitar player, which is Jimi Hendrix. And never really kind of, if you listen to some of the slower Jimi Hendrix songs like we just listened to, which is The Wind Cries Mary, you can really see how Jimi Hendrix influenced Jack's guitar playing and style and so forth. And that we played from the Jimi Hendrix Experience album in 1997. And then we followed that up with a song that's, you know, it was always well played in my house when the kids were growing up, and that was Banana Pancakes. And then we followed that up with the great late Bob Marley and Could You Be Love from the Legends album in 2002. And Jack was a big lover of Bob Marley and the kind of the reggae sounds, and you hear some of that in the kind of surf music he puts together. And he's also really good friends apparently with Ziggy Marley, who's the son of Bob Marley. And then we again, from the In Between Dreams album, we played Do You Remember? And then we followed that up with Constellations, the last song on the first side of that album. And then we closed that set out with G-Love and Special Sauce and Radio Clowns. The interesting thing there is G-Love gave Jack Johnson kind of his first break. And when that song went out and started being played, really got Jack Johnson noticed. And then Jack ended up doing a lot of collaborations with G-Love and, the band, his band over the years. And it's interesting. So Jack, a lot of times when he goes on a tour, he brings G-Love with him, and he's kind of leapfrogged G-Love from a popularity standpoint, but they're obviously great friends and make great music together, and that's what it's all about. And we're going to get back to the music in a minute, but WMPG is on the air thanks to listeners in Leonardo's Pizza, offering classic and gourmet pies with gluten-free and vegetarian options. 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And we also have a ticket giveaway here. So you can win a pair of tickets for Thursday night, July 9th, to go see The Body in Big/Brave with Veravan at Space. Again, it's on July 9th. And these bands are two titans of modern, boundary-pushing, heavy music return in this dual headlining show. The Body captures the complexity of distorted sound and stunning detail. Over the course of two decades, the guitar and drum duo has defied categorization, and Big Brave arrives supporting them, sporting their 10th album with dense guitar-driven sound of their trio. So if you're interested in those tickets, again, to go see The Body and Big Brave, you can give us a call at 207-780-4909. Again, 207-780-4909. Give me a couple minutes so I can get the next music on. And you'll get two pair of tickets to go to Space to go see The Body and Big Brave. Again, give us a call at 207-780-4909. And we're going to jump back into the music here and play one more song in the In Between Dreams album. And that is the song Sitting
Waiting and Wishing. And then we're going to follow that up with kind of a surprise song, and that is Tina Turner and What's Love Got to Do With It? Because when Jack played singing Waiting and Wishing on this tour, he's been mixing it up with What's Love Got to Do With It. So with no further ado, this is Tom Michaels, and this is Under the Influence, profiling Jack Johnson.

0: You're listening to WMPG, music from the University of Southern Maine, Gorham, Portland, and I'm Tom Michaels, and we've been profiling Jack Johnson today. And in the background, we have Hermanos Gutierrez, which is a Ecuadorian and Swiss guitar players, two brothers, and they actually opened up for Jack Johnson, and then they also have a collaboration of some surf music. And in that set that we started off with, we heard Bubbly Toes, and then we followed that up with Steve Miller Band and Take the Money and Run, which was, I believe, was the cover that Jack Johnson played at the end of Bubbly Toes. Somewhere online, someone said it was the Joker, but I'm 99% sure it was Take the Money and Run. And you can hear the different guitar parts that kind of blend together there. And then we played Flake. And then we followed that up with Radiohead, and we played the great song Fake Plastic Trees from the Benz album in 1995. And the connection there is that there's mutual admiration between Jack Johnson and Tom Yorke of Radiohead. And Tom Yorke actually called Jack Johnson a human drum machine, which is a compliment based on the kind of the playing that he has and so forth. And we're going to get back to the music in a minute, but we have got a couple of messages we've got to take care of here. And the first one is the Immigrant Legal Advocacy Project, known as ILAP, is Maine's only nonprofit immigration legal services organization. ILAP has helped people from over 100 countries gain legal status. To get more information online, visit ilapmaine.org, ilapmaine.org. So if you're trying to get legal status, reach out to them. I've heard that there's been some ICE incidents here in Portland again. So as always, just kind of stay vigilant. Don't try to intervene, but know the steps you can take to help people out if you do see ICE in Portland again. And I'm still trying to give away these two tickets for The Body and Big Brave at Space. And that is Thursday, July 9th at 8 p.m., two free tickets. All you got to do is give me a call at 207-780-4909. Again, 207-780-4909. We'll give you two free tickets to go see The Body and Big/Brave at Space on July 9th at 8 p.m. And now a message about another great thing you can do here in Portland with WMPG.
1: Ladies and gentlefolk, Freaky Fridays is 1 year old. Can you believe it? We are ready to celebrate the 1 year anniversary of this amazing live broadcast DJ event. And we're doing it in style this week with two of WMPG's most popular long-standing programmers, Rosita and DJ Ice. That's June 26th from 5 to 7 p.m. on the rooftop of Bayside Bowl with Rosita and DJ Ice. 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
0: So tomorrow night, at Bayside Bowl between 5 and 7, and help celebrate with us. If you haven't been to the rooftop of Bayside Bowl, it's a really cool place, and you'll see two great DJs and DJ Ice spinning some reggae and Rosalita, and you'll really enjoy it and have some fun and get to meet a bunch of other DJs. I plan on being there tomorrow night as well. And we're going to jump back into the music here and go. We've been playing songs right now from the Bushfire Fairy Tales album in 2011, and this is one more song from that album, and this is the song Fortunate Fool, and we're going to follow that up with the Beatles in Fool on a Hill, which is another influence of Jack Johnson. So you get the, this is a little Fool section here.

You're listening to WMPG in Gorham, Portland, music from the University of Southern Maine, and I'm Tom Michaels, and we've been profiling Jack Johnson and the music that influenced him from the 50s, 60s, 70s, and beyond. And we started out that set with Fortunate Fool from the Bushfire Fairy Tales album in 2011. We followed that up with The Beatles, Fool on a Hill, from their Greatest Hits album, 67 to 1970, that album. And then we played the song We Are Gonna Be Friends, and that is a version by Jack Johnson that is live from Third Man Records, which is a recording studio in Nashville, Tennessee, that is owned by Jack White of the White Stripes. And then we played the White Stripes version of We Are Gonna Be Friends, which is from their 2001 album, The White Blood Cells. And that song also appeared on the Curious George soundtrack that Jack Johnson did, which was a favorite of my son's when he was growing up. He used to listen to that when going to bed every night, and I can attribute that album for him having great taste in music. He went to Jack Johnson with me this week, and we also went and saw Wilco. I think he's going to see the Strokes this week, so just a crazy person, my son. He got his father's concert gene, I guess. And so I'm curious of which version you like better of We Are Going to Be Friends. If you have an opinion, give us a call at 207-780-4909. And we got time for a couple more songs here. We're going to jump in. This is another song from that live album that Jack Johnson did at Third Man Records. And this is the song Upside Down on Under the Influence with Tom Michaels, profiling Jack Johnson and the music that influenced him from the 50s, 60s, 70s, and beyond.

0: inside.
1: You've been listening to Under the Influence with Tom Michaels, and we've been profiling Jack Johnson. And we, on that set, we heard Pearl Jam and Mother Ledbetter, I think it's called. I'm tired. And the connection there is, again, great environmentalist between Pearl Jam and Jack Johnson. And stay tuned for some great music coming up next. And next week, tune in. We're going to do Death Cab for Cutie. Until then, go out there, do something kind for somebody. Have a good one.

Yes, yes, yes. It is I, once again, DJ Bobcat Reynolds, the substitute, filling in again for Stephanie, Live Radiantly. I'm honored to be given this small sliver of such powerhouse programming that we have here on Thursdays, all the way from the Audio Sausage Factory, really early in the morning, to Blaze Goodman, to Jack, to Tom Michaels. I don't know if everybody realizes how much work Tom Michaels puts into this show. He does it all on vinyl. And we only have 2 turntables here, so he is just constantly swapping them out. He's working for all of you folks out there in Radioland. I've got a short time as usual. Just a 30-minute slot. Already used up most of it when you think about it. So I've got a couple of things to play for you. We'll get right into it. We started off with a little bit of Alan Parsons' project, Mama Gama. Followed that up with some Wombo Lombo by Angelique Kidjo. And then coming up right now, we'll do a little bit of my daughter's pick of the week. Masayoshi Takanaka.

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Stay tuned for Democracy Now! Coming up at noon. This is WMPG Gorham Portland.

0: You are listening to WMPG Gorham, Portland. Welcome to Let's Connect Greater Portland, a show about the changes, challenges, and opportunities in our region and the people leading the way. I'm Tom Bell. Today we're talking about getting around Greater Portland without a car. A person could save a lot of money if they could do that, but is going car-free here even possible? We're going to find out right now. We have four guests today, each with a different perspective. Leslie Bridger is a writer at the Portland Press Herald. In April, she wrote a column, "I traded my car for the Metro bus in Portland. Here's how it went." Isabel Bianco, a recent college grad who lives in Portland car-free. Catherine Charbonneau, a senior. She also lives in Portland in the West End. She does not have a car, and she's working to encourage older people to use public transportation and advocating for them. And Andrew Clark, a transit program manager at the Greater Portland Council of Governments. And Andrew, you have a car, but you also sometimes take the bus.
1: That's right, I do.
0: 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What are the obstacles? Let us know. So call us at 780-4909. That's 780-4909. Or go to WMPG.org and click on chat with the DJ. And I want to start the show off with Leslie. You represent, on this show, you represent like the vast majority of people in Greater Portland, in that you get around by car, only by car, and you don't know anything about public transit, except for that one week where you decided to trade your car in for a Metro bus. And what inspired you to do that?
2: I don't really know a lot of people that use the bus frequently by choice. And as I was hearing more and more about the city trying to encourage people to use their cars less, whether it was by, approving housing developments that didn't require parking, and even in that whole Live Nation venue debate about how, the city really wants to not have people coming into the city only by car, I just was curious how hard it would be, so decided to try it.
0: So how did it go compared to what you were thinking about than actually what the reality was like?
2: I'd say I was pleasantly surprised about the bus environment. It was clean. People were respectful. The drivers were really professional. The downsides, I would say, were just the amount of time it took. Waiting, walking, actually riding the bus. I mean, my commute, that's usually 15 minutes, was over an hour. So
0: this is, you live in the Rosemont area, Portland, and you had a commute to south of Portland,
2: yep.
0: Not too far away from the main mall.
2: Exactly.
0: So by distance, it's not very far.
2: No.
0: But by bus, how did you do that?
2: I mean, even looking at some of the routes, they would tell you how long it would take just to walk, and it was like not that much longer. There were a lot of different options. I thought that was really interesting, just looking at the app and when and where you could leave from. Most of them were the shortest ones, I would say, were like an hour and 15 minutes. And that was being sort of flexible about timing and changing buses and waiting around.
0: I thought it was interesting in your column, you didn't even know that you had to ask the bus driver to stop for you by pulling on the cord.
2: Yeah, I know. People gave me a bit of a hard time about that. But, I mean, I didn't grow up in a place that had a lot of public transportation, and I just had never used it before. And, that was my bad. But
0: Well, your column caused a lot of buzz at the Greater Portland Council of Governments. All the transportation planners read it. Andrew read it. And it was Andrew who, after your column ran, thought about doing a show about this and bringing you on. What was it about her column, Andrew, that got you interested in doing something?
1: I think we see this sort of genre of story, if you will, pretty frequently, nationwide, that there's this desire to try out a service that they're maybe not that familiar with, generate a little buzz, and it resonated with me because it spoke to a couple of the things that we're working on a lot at GPCOG. On the one hand, we do hear transit as a one-for-one replacement for the car, and that is hard to do. There's no way around it. What I think we sometimes miss is transit as a replacement or a supplement to getting around by the car. You described the trip you take, you know, Rosemont into downtown, transfer, go to South Portland. You know, I can see how that would be a bit of a headache. There are a lot of trips that are, you know, really not that bad. If you're just going into downtown, pretty much every line is going to go downtown. But if you need to then transfer and go back out some other to a different neighborhood or whatever, then that becomes, you know, something you really have to plan your entire day around, because the buses aren't quite frequent enough, or the routing isn't super direct, or so. We'll hear from the other panelists about sort of what it takes to go more or less completely car free and rely 100% on transit. And I guess I just want to get out there that that's not the only place for transit. Think about the way you get around and the different kinds of trips that you take. And when you get in the car and you drive from wherever to downtown, think, is that a trip that I could have done on transit? And more than likely, it probably was.
0: It may have actually be not much slower and actually save you money, because you don't have to find a place to park.
1: That's right.
0: Mm-hmm. Isabel, you don't have a car.
3: That is correct.
0: You live in the Rosemont area. Why do you not have a car? Is that like an environmental decision, or is it economic?
3: I made a very intentional decision in the fall. I moved to Portland in October from Burlington, Vermont, and I had the choice to think about potentially buying a used car or investing in a new bicycle, and I chose to invest in a bike. I knew that I was moving to an urban area, but I didn't know much more than that, so I trusted that I would be able to get around. I would say I made that decision probably on a mix of environmental and economic factors. A new car, any kind of car, is really expensive to maintain, much less, let alone buy. And I also am very conscious of my environmental footprint, and I don't want to be driving everywhere when there are alternatives.
0: And so you in Burlington, did you not have a car there?
3: I grew up in Burlington, so I lived with my family, so I had access to a car, but I will say I did primarily bike around.
0: So how does it compare living in Burlington, car-free, and Portland?
3: I will vouch for Portland's metro and their public transit. I think it is more timely and consistent than Burlington's Green Mountain Transit. Nothing against GMT. I will say that Burlington feels a lot safer to bike in than Portland.
0: Catherine, you also live car-free, live in the West End. Why don't you have a car?
4: I do have a car now. I didn't have a car for 3 years when my daughter was living in Boston, so it was easy for us to get back and forth. And then she moved to Connecticut, and there was no way for me to take public transportation there. So I got a car, so I have a car now, but my neighbors laugh about how little I drive it. Mostly I just walk or take the metro.
0: So you work with other seniors to try to help them take the bus. Why is it difficult for seniors to take the bus? It seems like it would be pretty easy.
4: You know, it's really hard to be somebody who's our age. I'm 76, so my friends who are, you know, 70, 80, 85, they all have cars, and they know where they are. They know how to turn them on. But I know that they hate to drive in the dark. A lot of them can't parallel park. And so I would really like to see them, you know, take the bus. But the thing about getting on the bus, it's just very daunting in Portland, because if you go to the website of the Metro, you're supposed to first download the Yumo app and then I don't know, jump through a bunch of hoops to get a bus pass. And it's all really difficult because the people that I'm working with, they never had to download a syllabus ever. So they don't know how to download things. They don't know how to upload their license. They don't know how to take a picture of their license. A lot of them don't have cell phones and they don't have computers. So technology is just really intimidating for them. And so if they're looking at a bus stop near their own home, they're saying, I wonder what time that bus comes and where does it go and can I get back home if I go downtown and go to the library, for instance.
0: But the buses still take cash, right?
4: Yes, they take cash, which is a good thing. The people that I work with are eligible for a discount, half price, so they can get on for a dollar with exact change. And the Metro is going to institute the ability to use a credit card. So that will also be helpful because most people, I think, wonder, can I get on the bus? I don't have any change, but I have my credit card. Can I use it? And right now you can't, but they're going to do that in the future.
0: So Andrew, you often work with Metro on their plans and their technological plans. Listening to Catherine, what's your reaction?
1: Well, she already highlighted one that I think is really important, which is going to be the credit card tap to pay. I think that'll be a huge improvement. So, and to your previous question, Tom, that they take cash, yes, they do. But if you have a sort of technology fare, so you pay with the app or you pay with a credit card, I assume this is how this will work. Metro has a thing called fare capping, which is, I might get the details wrong, but something along the lines of you will not pay more than $6 a day or $60 a month. But if you only pay in cash, there's no way to track that. So cash users can't access that benefit. The other thing that was brought up is you see a bus stop. It's there's a sign on a post, otherwise kind of a lonely looking place. It would be nice if there were benches and things like that. But one thing that they're looking at, especially to start off in some of the heavier traffic stops, is some real-time signage, which would say something along the lines of the next bus is coming in, 5 minutes, 10 minutes. Mm-hmm. And there are new technologies that can be relatively inexpensive and just a small screen, like an e-reader, kind of e-ink it's called. But if you have a Kindle or something, it sort of looks like that. And from Metro headquarters, they can push out messages to those screens and they can install one at each bus stop, schedule information, maps, holiday announcements, weather announcements, things like that. So that will be a really exciting thing that is hopefully coming soon.
0: Leslie, listening to Catherine and Andrew, does some of the things they talked about sound familiar to you when you were riding around Metro for a week?
2: I would say that the app was a plus for me because it just made it a lot easier to figure out where to go. I tried to look at the schedules online and match them up, and that looked really hard to do. So if you were just relying on that, I can't imagine being able to figure out a complicated route or even just one transfer. But yeah, I thought the app worked well, and I got a lot of feedback after that. Some people were talking about another app, the Transit app, that I think was developed by someone locally that they had good things to say about.
0: You heard about that app, Andrew?
1: Yeah, the Transit app, in a way, is sort of the gold standard of trip planning. Punch in where you are and where you want to go and maybe even when or when you want to leave or when you want to arrive at the place. And in the back end, it will, come up with what's the ideal trip for you. And it will tell you, if you're sitting on the couch waiting to walk out to the bus stop, it'll ping you and say, you better get going. You'll arrive at the bus stop 5 minutes early. There comes the bus. It's got your transfer plan. It's really the gold standard. The other thing is,
0: How do I get this app?
1: Any app store, I imagine, just type in, the Transit app.
0: The Transit app.
1: Yeah, it is just called the Transit app. And the other piece is that it is more or less universal. So it's not Portland specific. You go to Boston, you can use Transit app. You go to, you know, San Diego, wherever. You don't have to download a different app for each city, which is really nice.
0: If you're just tuning in, I'm Tom Bell, and this is Let's Connect Greater Portland on WMPG. And today we're talking about living car-free in Greater Portland with Leslie Bridgers from the Portland Press Herald, Isabel Vivanco, Catherine Charbonneau. They both live car-free, and Andrew Clark from the Greater Portland Council of Governments. 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That's 780-4909, or head to WMPG.org and click chat with the DJ. Andrew, how many people in our region, you have a sense, who rely on transit, walking or biking, as an alternative to driving?
1: It's a difficult question to answer. I can say some ridership figures. I want to say Metro is around 2 million a year. That said, those are like distinct trips and not necessarily unique individuals. So I think that's harder to nail down. We do have a goal regionally over the long term to double ridership. It's in our long range plans that, you know, by 2050, we want to see that transit ridership has doubled. We want to see that what's called vehicle miles traveled in personal automobiles, we want to see that reduced by half. We want to see service levels doubled. So that means increasing frequency, increasing hours of operation. We have all kinds of good goals that are sort of working together to try and push us towards a system which is going to create more options for people to get around, make transit more convenient, make biking and walking safer, and just make it so that the car doesn't have to be the default option.
0: And the more people that use transit means more money for the transit agency, and it makes it easier to make these infrastructure improvements.
1: Yeah, it's a virtuous cycle. More riders is more service. More service means more riders. But the opposite is true. So we see that in a lot of places. If you don't make the investment in transit, well, suddenly there's less service. It's less convenient. There's less riders, so there's less service. And then we look up and say, well, what happened? You know, and what happened was we didn't make the investment. And that's something that we're really working on now to increase operating funding support and ultimately pump that into more convenient service, higher frequency service, with the target of being around every 15 minutes. That becomes the level where you don't need to consult the schedule anymore if you know that the bus is coming every 15 minutes.
0: So, Isabel, you're part of this. You're doing your part. Being a car-free in Portland, how difficult really is it?
3: It's been easier than I expected. I was a bit nervous, but I am fortunate to live across the street from a bus stop where three buses run, and I live just down the road from a bike lane into downtown. I will say I do agree with Leslie's earlier assessment of one of the challenges of taking the bus is you do have to plan a lot of time in order to make it work. And I feel like often I end up, when I take the bus, I end up really early to something or just a little bit late because the bus schedule doesn't always align with work schedules and all of that.
0: But do you feel it pays off in terms of the amount of money you save?
3: Oh, absolutely. Yes. I live with roommates who each have a car, and currently all of their cars are in the shop, and I know that they're spending a lot of money to maintain that, and the cost of gas right now is, I'm not envious of all of those fees.
0: Right. We think about how the car makes everything more convenient. We get, you know, we save a lot of time, but on the other hand, we're spending like 30%, 40% of their total income on just maintaining the car, paying for the insurance and the car payment. So,
3: absolutely.
0: What's it like in winter here in Portland?
3: The bus was my friend in winter. It was such a big asset. That was how I primarily got to work every morning, is I would just walk across the street, get on the bus at 8:24. That was usually when it arrived, and it would take me straight to work. Sometimes you have to prepare for winter as anyone does here in that you're going to be standing out at the bus stop for sometimes a while if you miss the bus. Sometimes the bus is late, and then you just have to prepare for that.
0: What's the hardest thing in terms of, like, doesn't it really limit your world? There are, like, just places, like, are off limits. It's like, oh, I want to go to the beach. Oh, I can't. I only have, like, East End Beach as my only option, right? Do you feel that,
3: absolutely,
0: that being confined?
3: Yeah, I think one of the great things about Maine is there are so many recreation opportunities. However, those recreational opportunities are not accessible by public transportation. So if I want to go on a hike, I cannot get there by bus. If I want to go to the beach, I probably could get there by bus. It would just take a really long time.
0: Catherine has one chance to say something.
4: So we have been, I've been working with GPCOG to run bus trips for seniors, and we explain how to make the bus stop, how much it costs to get on, et cetera. But one of the trips that we plan is to go to Portland Trails, especially the trail up to Jewel Falls. We can get off at Frost Street and just hike that trail and then get back on the bus at Frost Street and get back downtown. So, yeah, so we've been looking at that. We've been having people go to different gardens. There are many hidden gardens in Portland, and so we're running two this summer, one in July and one in August for seniors. And we also made arrangements to have people go to the Merrill and listen to the Portland Symphony Orchestra.
0: If I'm a senior listening to the show and thinking, well, that sounds like fun, how do I join?
4: The person to contact is Maggie.
0: Maggie Johnson, at the Greater Portland Council of Governments.
4: Right. And so she has an email for exactly that.
0: People just go to gpcog.org, look at the staff listings, and you'll find Maggie Johnson and send her an email.
4: Yeah.
0: And also, Isabel, people are saving so much money not having a car. Doesn't it make sense to say, you know, I'm going to take an Uber to the beach? And do you ever do something like that?
3: I have not done that, actually. But I am fortunate that even though I don't have a car, I have roommates who do have a car. So I do a lot of carpooling with friends or my roommates to go places I want to go. But I'm very fortunate in that.
0: Andrew, what are the trends in transportation in Maine? Are more and more people going car-free, or is it pretty stable? What's going on?
1: I think nationally, more and more people are going car-free, especially younger people. They don't want to go through the trouble of getting a driver's license if they're not really going to use it, or they don't need to. In Maine, I think things are maybe a little bit more stable. Particularly, I mentioned one of the goals of vehicle miles traveled, which is just a measure of how much driving do people do on average per year. And we'd like to see that number start to go down. So, like I said, we work on a lot of things to try and make that happen. And I think the biggest one is just more frequency, which means, if the bus is every 30 minutes or every 40 minutes, it's something you got to plan your entire day around. So every 15 minutes is a lot better. The other piece I would add is that I guess it goes back to the operating funding question, that we can double the frequency of the bus, but you know what else that means? We have to buy another bus. So those are becoming really, really expensive, and the trends in that sense are not good. That buses take longer to arrive. They're more and more expensive. So a lot of work to do on that, but we hope to start seeing the numbers moving in the right direction.
0: When I was growing up, as a teenager, getting a car was like very, very important. It was a rite of passage. It gave you a status in your peer group if you had a car. And I think that's changed. Young people don't see car ownership that way. Is that right, Isabel?
3: I think to a certain extent. I have younger siblings, and I might disagree with that a little bit. I think we still live in a very car-centric culture. And it is still a big deal to get your driver's license, and it's a new kind of freedom. I don't know if owning a car is the same rite of passage in the way maybe it was, but I think being able to drive is still a huge deal.
0: Leslie, I understand going to South Portland from where you live is not that realistic by bus. But you could go to, like, downtown Portland and go to a film or hear some music. Have you thought about maybe after your experience that maybe that's something you could try?
2: Yeah, absolutely. When I got on the bus the first time, I was going to Hannaford from Forest Ave, further down Forest Ave. And it seemed like a lot of people that were on the bus, that's what they were doing, maybe coming from Westbrook or something, and families and stuff going toward downtown. And yeah, that seemed like a great idea. I mean, I like to walk downtown a lot, but sometimes, you know, you want to go somewhere that you don't necessarily want to be, you know, in your exercise clothes or whatever. And so that seemed like a really good option, even if you were taking an Uber back, you know, when you don't have a lot of time constraints, say maybe going out to dinner before a show and going and seeing a show. And then that seemed like a really good option for that, not having to pay for parking, especially.

0: So yes, grocery shopping can be a challenge, but you just have to change how you grocery shop a little bit.
1: I have an electric bike, and it doesn't fit on the front of the bus. And I used to ride my bike to the Hannaford and then fill up the saddlebags and then get back on the bus. And when I had a non-electric bike, but now my bike doesn't fit anymore.
2: So the Metro buses, you can put your bike right in the front of the bus, so there's a bike racks there.
1: Yeah. But one thing that's really difficult about taking the bus in Portland for my friends is they like to go to plays, they like to go to the symphony, they like to go out to dinner. And you can get downtown, but then you can't get back. And I live, for instance, in the West End. That bus, the number 8, stops at 6 p.m. So you can take it downtown, but you can't get back unless you take, you know, the number 1 and walk, you know, half a mile or something. So
2: I've done a bit of traveling in the fall. I went to Barcelona, and it was so interesting. Like, I don't think of Spain as being an incredibly wealthy country, right? I mean, they don't have a huge nuclear arsenal or a huge army and giant, you know, but they had such incredible public transit options. You know, they had a subway, they had buses everywhere. Right. It was so easy to get around.
1: Yeah.
2: And the whole city was planned around the assumption that you don't have a car. You're just going to, like, live here, and you probably don't need a car. And so what I see are the policy choices that people say what is important and where we're going to spend the money and what's not important. So that's the final message I have, because we're coming to the end of the show. And I've been here with Leslie Bridgers, Isabel Vivanco, Catherine Charbonneau, Andrew Clark. Thank you so much for being on the show today. Thanks to Anella, our sound engineer, and to WMPG, our partner in producing the show. And with the Greater Portland Council of Governments. 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Join us next week for another conversation about the changes and challenges shaping our communities. Until then, be kind to yourself and to each other. I'm Tom Bell. 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

0: Okay, it is just a couple minutes past 1:30. It is time to change gears, and it is time for USM Music and Me, and Suzanne is in the house.
1: I'm in the building.
0: Okay.
1: So is our guest. Yay!
0: Yay!
1: We're all here, ready to rock and roll.

0: All here, and we're all set to go. Again, my name is Suzanne. I'm your host today for USM Music and Me. This is a show in which we basically showcase people that work and or study here at USM so that the greater, larger community that we serve from this radio station, actually, if you're not that familiar with USM, you get to know, like, what really goes on here? A lot. I'm just going to tell you right now, a lot goes on here. There's a lot of programs and a lot of great people that work here. So thanks for tuning in. This is not a call-in show, so just listen and enjoy. So my guest today is Samin Lisinski from the Registrar's Office. You're a senior associate registrar. So let's start with that. What are your duties? What's your position there?
1: Yes. So, hello, everybody.
0: Yeah.
1: So, as a senior associate registrar, really a lot of my work takes place behind the scenes. So, in order for students to register for a semester, for example, I have to create the architecture in the back end of Main Street, which is the student information system that we use, pretty much like a year or something in advance. So right now, my fellow compatriot and senior associate registrar, Steph McLeod, is working, she and I are working on the academic year of fall 2027, mm-hmm. spring 2028, summer 2028. Because we have to work in advance.
0: So do you have to, like, get a whips out for the faculty to get the information in that far in advance?
1: Well, so these are just the dates that we're creating, right?
0: Oh, okay.
1: So this is the kind of first start. We start with the dates, and then, my other colleagues work with the faculty and various academic departments to get the schedule in. And we're doing this new thing where it's like we're putting out the year schedule in advance. So
0: nice.
1: Fall and spring, fall 2026, spring 2027.
0: That's really convenient for students to have that information ahead of time. Like, what are the dates? And
1: absolutely. And not just for students,
0: yeah.
1: but like faculty
0: yeah.
1: and advising and really everybody, you know, USM is always student focused, you know, first. And that's what the registration and scheduling department does.
0: Mm-hmm.
1: That's what we try to hold always in the front of our mind. But you know, in addition to that, I do also federal reporting on enrollment status and when we award degrees and that sort of thing, because mm-hmm. all of that information must be reported.
0: Oh, really? Yeah. Okay.
1: Yep.
0: So what about transcripts? That's one of the big things that comes out of registrars' offices, right?
1: Absolutely. And so that transcripts are our bread and butter, right? Like, students walk in all the time, and current students who came here in the 90s, you know, all sorts of people, like anybody could ask for their transcript. The great thing is that we have an electronic system, a new electronic system that we've been using for more than a year and a half now or so, called Parchment. So go on our website, and you can easily order an electronic transcript. You can have a transcript sent to you. You can have a transcript sent elsewhere. So,
0: like if they're applying for graduate school
1: yeah,
0: somewhere.
1: Yeah, absolutely.
0: Very
1: it's
0: cool.
1: It's pretty easy.
0: I worked at a college for a long time here in Maine, too, St. Joseph's College out in Standish. And I mean, the registrar's office, they have got to be perfect. Right? You can't really make mistakes about people's grades or what they took. You need to keep things totally together and so that those transcripts can go out and they'll be 100% correct, et cetera.
1: Absolutely.
0: Right?
1: We have to make sure students can enroll. We have to make sure that they know when they can enroll.
0: Right.
1: You know, communication is really big, deal, right? So we're working on not overwhelming the student with mm-hmm. communication, but making sure they're able to see it in different places, like not only in their email, but the dose, you know, like in actually see it, like the physical registration date somewhere.
0: Yeah, so. Right. Well, welcome to the show. We're always thrilled to have people. So many great people work here at USM, has been my experience in 4 years I've been doing this. And it's a lot of fun. Now, your background, your bachelor's degree, though, was in Italian studies and art history. Doesn't that sound good?
1: Yes. I will say that it gave me an appreciation. I've always had an appreciation for language. I grew up bilingual. So my parents are from Pakistan. So I grew up speaking English and Urdu, which is the Pakistani language. And, you know, I studied Latin in high school. And then I was like, well, I took Italian too. And I was like, well, Italian sounds fun. And
0: it seems like it might be pretty easy comparatively.
1: Yes, absolutely. In comparison, for sure. Italian was one of the easier Romance languages. There was a built-in sort of understanding from Latin and that sort
0: right.
1: of thing.
0: Spanish too. Really.
1: Yeah.
0: There's no dumb rules about... And there's no, unlike French, there are actual, all the letters mean something.
1: Absolutely. I'm like, I don't even know what to do with French. I can barely spell it, the words. But, yeah, and, you know, art history, this is just something I appreciate. I've always appreciated art. I'm not an artist myself, but I appreciate it, and I appreciate history.
0: Nice.
1: I think it's really important. Got to study abroad. Actually,
0: where did you go?
1: I went to Bologna, Italy.
0: Oh, perfect.
1: So it was quite lovely and just really could immerse myself not only in the language, but also see these works of art in person.
0: Yeah,
1: which was pretty amazing.
0: Where in Italy is Bologna? Is it in the central or the north?
1: It is the northeast. So it's in the region Emilia-Romagna, and that is... the northeast.
0: Okay.
1: Yep. So a close, a city that you might know close by to Bologna is Ravenna.
0: Mm-hmm. Yep.
1: And there's a lot of really great Byzantine art there and architecture.
0: Oh.
1: And that was fun.
0: That sounds
1: learning about that.
0: This sounds great. Well, let's get started with the music because as you people who are listening, you're like, why aren't they playing our music? you know, she has, the summon has... given us six songs. So let's get started with number one, see how it goes.

0: Okay, you just heard the dulcet tones of Bono there. That's U2, if you didn't recognize them. U2, and the song is called Stay, with a little parentheses, far away, so close. Now, what is why did you choose this song, and what does it mean to you?
1: So when I was asked to create a playlist, I tried to think of songs that kind of represented different parts of my life.
0: Smart.
1: And U2, I was like, that was the very first. I was like, well, it's got to be a song by U2. Mm-hmm. It has to be, because U2 is my first love, the first concert I ever went to in Philadelphia in what? Gosh, it was a long time ago, 2001. It was the All That You Can't Leave Behind, I think, was the album. And it was like their big, big album after all this time. And this song just is one of my favorite U2 songs. It's so, and it's just very evocative of Bono's amazing lyrics, his lyrical style of singing. And it just has a good tune to it. Plus, they mention vampires. And anybody who knows me, you know, I can't resist. So...
0: Me too. Love vampires.
1: I mean, big fan. What's not to like?
0: I know, really. Live forever. Much better than zombies. Ugh.
1: Oh, yeah.
0: Who wants that?
1: No one wants zombies. They're not attractive. Vampires are infinitely more so.
0: Oh, yeah.
1: They're debonair.
0: I have to agree. Well, wow. That's great. So this was maybe college then?
1: Yeah, so this was... So I really... became a huge U2 fan in high school. And then I saw U2 like when I graduated high school. And my sister and I infected my sister with the love of U2. And then she took it way beyond I ever did. But we have to get, she's seen U2 like countless times.
0: Wow.
1: But she and I, my younger sister Kiran and I, have gone to see U2 live 3 times. And the last time we went, with, I think, was in 2017 for the reunion tour of Joshua Tree.
0: Oh.
1: And it was phenomenal. I was beside myself.
0: Where did you see them then?
1: Philadelphia.
0: Philadelphia. Yeah, you live pretty close, right?
1: Yeah. I grew up in South Jersey,
0: oh, right.
1: So right outside of Philadelphia. So it was... Philadelphia. The second one was in Washington, D.C., and then Philadelphia again.
0: Yeah, that area, you can see a lot of people between D.C. and Philly. There's a lot of venues. And,
1: very
0: you know,
1: lucky
0: Baltimore
1: to live there.
0: Too. Yeah.
1: Yes,
0: yeah.
1: Absolutely.
0: Well, great. That's great. We are off and running now, everybody. This is, again, Summon Lisinski from the Registrar's Office. She's a senior associate registrar, and we're going through her list. So, let's go to number 2.

0: So beautiful. That was Rufus Wainwright singing Leonard Cohen's song, Hallelujah. This is back from 1984, was this recorded. And, I mean, it's overexposed now, I think, the song. Do you agree? I mean, it's a little bit overexposed. But having said that.
1: Yeah. So this is, it's one of those sort of classic, like, I heard this version before I even knew Leonard Cohen's version, right? And it's not even Leonard Cohen's version. It is the definitive original. It is his song. But, and so when I actually heard it, I was like, this is very good. But for me, at this time in my life, this was college, and I discovered Rufus Wainwright, and I was just beside myself. I'm like, this is the most amazing song, and I love this. Also, it's one of those songs, when I was making this playlist, I actually forgot to add this song, and I was like, what? I feel like this song defines me in some ways, because this is one of those songs that I sing all the time in my house, really anywhere, in the car. I'll sing it in, you know, whenever, wherever, which is a habit that I picked up from my dad and my grandmother, who also just sang. They sang all the time. My dad sings all the time.
0: What a great legacy from them.
1: Just for fun.
0: Yes.
1: You know?
0: Yes.
1: But there's something so about the lyrics. It's so dramatic. It's so extremely mournful, especially the way Rufus Wainwright sings it. It's very haunting with the piano, and it's so evocative. Like, you pictures, like images just like come into your head as you're listening to it. And I've seen Rufus Wainwright a couple of times in, you know, live. And
0: well, I've seen him too, and I think he's amazing too. It's so, his voice is just rich. Mm-hmm. And I mean, he can pretty much do anything with that voice. And, you know, there are other people who have covered it too. The Jeff Buckley cover is also great.
1: Right.
0: And Leonard Cohen's original version is great, but it's totally different.
1: Yeah.
0: Because he can't really sing that well compared to, you know, in terms of traditional singing. But Rufus Wainwright, man, he has so much passion in his voice.
1: So much passion. And, you know, sometimes the cover it just impacts you differently.
0: Mm-hmm.
1: Right?
0: Mm-hmm.
1: Jeff Buckley, I know most people prefer, or a lot of people that I know that I've spoken to about this song, prefer his version of it, because it is, if Rufus Wainwright is mournful, Jeff Buckley just, it is sorrow itself, really.
0: Mm-hmm. Yep. Wow. Well, I did some research on this because I've known the song for forever, but, you know, do you know how long it took Leonard Cohen to write this song? 5 years.
1: Wow.
0: 5 years. He kept writing it and going back to it and revising it and revising it and revising it. And then he finally put it out. But it is a dark song. And I think it's hilarious how many people want that sung at their wedding.
1: Right.
0: Are they listening to the lyrics?
1: It's more of a funeral kind of.
0: Well, it's just I mean, it has some pretty interesting imagery in there.
1: Mm-hmm.
0: But yeah, one of the greats. I mean, the melody, I mean, the music is just absolutely gorgeous. That's why people love it, even though they're not paying attention to the lyrics, I think. They just think, well, it's such a beautiful, you know, melody. But I have to laugh when you see a priest sing that from the altar, and it's like, I tied you to it. Kitchen chair, you're gonna really sing that? Okay.
1: Right. I think you're missing something here. You're not reading between the lines.
0: Oh my god. Oh wow. So I think I've only seen him once. I can't remember, once or twice, but I'm so glad I did, because in person he's just powerful. Rufus Wainwright, yeah.
1: Absolutely.
0: Do you know his Carnegie Hall Judy Garland tribute?
1: You know, I've heard of it, and I've heard his, like, other albums and songs by him, of course. But
0: that's pretty wild. He totally recreates Judy Garland's performance at Carnegie Hall. He does the same songs. He does the same patter that she made. I mean, it's wild. It's just
1: amazing. Yeah. I also listened. His sister, Martha Wainwright, also had put out a CD years and years ago. I don't know if she's still putting out music, but her music is also beautiful. Mm-hmm. Her singing is gorgeous.
0: Yeah, the whole family was... well, he's had a couple different... I mean, Loudon Wainwright had a couple different wives, I think. Mm-hmm. So some of these are half-siblings, but still, well... Kate McGarrigle was Rufus's mom, and she was tremendous with her sister. Okay, I'll stop talking about it.
1: How can you stop? It's amazing.
0: I know. Well, I do have to stop because it's almost 2 o'clock, and that's time for Station ID. So you are tuned to WMPG, Gorham, Portland. This is 90.9 on your FM dial. And we thank you for tuning in to USM Music and Me. My guest today is Suman Lisinski, and my name is Suzanne. We'll be here till 1:30, and we're going through Suman's list. So we're only up to two. So let's move on to number three.

0: Okay, that was a song called Mushaboom by a Canadian singer named Feist, F-E-I-S-T, who's been around for quite a while. But she just goes by her last name, Feist. And this came out in 2004, so we're creeping into the 21st century. So what does this song mean to you?
1: So, my last year of college was pretty rough in terms of just, you know, it's kind of, I just didn't know what I was going to do after college. There wasn't really a roadmap. You know, you've literally been in school from, like, yes, consistently from, you know, all the way from K through 12 into college. And so I was panicking. I was dealing with depression. I was doing all this stuff. And I remember that winter, that spring semester, I even broke my foot randomly.
0: Oh,
1: so during, you know, it was snowy. So all that is to say is that it was a very tumultuous time. And then I graduated, and I had this really amazing internship at the Philadelphia Museum of Art, and it was kind of that summer where I discovered Feist, and I was especially this song, and it just gave me such a renewed sense of joy and optimism. I mean, the very music is light and effervescent and like tinkling, quite literally. And it was such a hopeful, optimistic song that it just kind of marked like, okay, well, college is over. And now I'm moving on to other things. And that's what that song means to me.
0: Oh, that's big. Yeah, that's a real turning point when you... You know, some people have their own roadmap. They already know what they're going to do. They're going to go to law school. They're going to go to this. They're going to get a master's in this or that. And they, you know, I didn't have any plan either. When I got out, I was like, oh, I think I'll move to Boston and see what happens, you know.
1: Yeah, exactly. I mean, especially with the humanities, it's not really clear cut. It's right. More like a kite in the wind. You're just trying to find one thing after another, one current and then maybe another current. And
0: well, you did eventually find a current and you did get a master's, right?
1: I did. I got my master's at NYU in 2012 in international education. So, you know, international education is extremely important, you know, I encourage students to study abroad if and when they can. I also worked with a lot of students coming into this country, which is not as easy as it once was. So it's immensely
0: It's great. Yeah, I worked actually at St. Joe's when I was working there. I oversaw the study abroad program for about a year or so. It was so much fun seeing these kids go away and come back so changed. I mean, so much more confident, so much more opened their eyes to the world kind of thing. They had great experiences, and I did not do that when I was in college, but I had friends who did, and it's some of them that, you know, one friend I have, she still goes back to Greece.
1: Mm-hmm.
0: That's where she spent her junior year, and it was like, that's like her spiritual home now.
1: Yeah, I mean, it's a different type of travel when you study abroad, but, you know, traveling anywhere, even like within this country, going to the next state, going to a different part of this country that you've never been, even exploring your own state, there's so much to explore in Maine. It's just, I think it's that that motivation and that just desire to go see something new, go check something out. And if you're lucky enough to go abroad, go.
0: Yeah, I agree. Wow. Well, is she still performing or recording?
1: So.
0: Feist. I mean, she's not that old or anything. She's about 50, I think.
1: Yeah, I believe she still is. I had seen her live once upon a time as well, and she did this really cool like shadow puppet thing on stage. She was quite just like unique.
0: Very creative.
1: Yeah.
0: Yeah. Feist, everybody. Okay. Well, let's keep moving. We're going to go up to number four now. This is a band I had never heard of. So, I mean, I had heard of all, I knew all those other ones. But let's hear that one, please, Jessica.

0: Okay, that was Beach House. That's the name of the band, and the song is called Norway. How did you find these people?
1: So this reminds me of when I lived in Philadelphia for 3 years, kind of that era. I met my now husband there, Joel. He introduced me, he still introduces me to a lot of really great music. Mm-hmm. And this band had come out with this album around, what was that, like 2009, 2010?
0: Well, this song is from 2010.
1: 2010, so, yeah, there you go, 2010, yeah. So I was teaching in Philly at a charter school, and there was a lot of snow that winter, I remember, and so this song, it's one of those things where I get lost in the music of it and the memory of it. Mm-hmm. I don't even really know what they're saying, what the lyrics are, because they're singing in such a sort of stylized way. I hear Norway, obviously, something about a hunter. Who knows? But it's really the feeling and how the music and the lyrics complement each other. And just kind of this, more memories than anything.
0: Well, it has it definitely has a real meld of the music and the way that she's singing and all that. It all sort of works beautifully together. I was psyched because they're from Baltimore, these people, which is where I went to high school.
1: Yes.
0: So they're from Baltimore, and they started, a while ago, 2004. Mm-hmm. I don't know if they're still recording or touring or anything.
1: But I'm not sure, but I hope they are because they're phenomenal. And shout out to my friend Maura if you're listening in Baltimore.
0: Oh. I did research like the song, and there's a story behind the song, which is that Victoria and Alex, who are the two primary, I think they're the band, pretty much. They were in Europe, and they were on a like an overnight train to Norway from wherever, and somebody that they met there said, "Why don't you write a song while we're on the train?" And then he videotaped them. Saying they wrote the song on the train, the overnight train to Oslo.
1: Wow. I love that. I didn't know that.
0: Beach
1: that
0: House.
1: Is so cool. That's amazing.
0: Yeah. I thought it was a great little story.
1: Yeah, I love it.
0: Yep.
1: Makes me want to go to Norway.
0: Well, you know, maybe they were there in the summer, because I've been on a train. I went on a train from Copenhagen to Stockholm, and it was in the middle of the summer, and the sun really
1: goes down.
0: Yeah. Mm-hmm. So it is, you do get a little disoriented about it. So that's probably where they were at too, if it was an overnight train, like just like, okay, well, let's just stay up and write a song and whatever. But it's sweet. It's sweet. Okie dokie.
1: Yeah. Definitely the midnight sun really messes with the circadian rhythm.
0: I don't know how they do it. I don't know how they do it. I mean, it's not so bad to have the sun, but to not have the sun in the winter would really hurt me.
1: Yes.
0: I would not be able to do it, I don't think.
1: And then just walls of snow.
0: Yeah, yeah. Well, let's keep moving. We've got number 5. Let's hear that one, Jessica. Thanks.

0: Okay. All right. That was Settled Down by a band called The 1975. Interesting band name. Mm-hmm. How did you come across this group?
1: So this represents the New York chapter of my life. Oh. So I lived in Brooklyn for about 7-ish years, mm-hmm. went to grad school there, worked there, etc. And my spouse, my partner, he bought tickets to see the 1975 at the Mercury Lounge. Mm-hmm. Lower East Manhattan somewhere. And I had no idea. I was like, okay, sure, I'll go. Why not? And we were so close to the stage. And when they started playing, I lost my mind. I was like, what is this music? It's so good. And what struck me about it especially was it sounded so like a band from the 90s. That's what it sounded like to me. And they kind of looked like they had just stepped out of the 90s. This was, they're British, but I think this was their U.S. tour, uh-huh. right? This may have been their first stop in the U.S. ever. Fact check me. But I think that's true. And it's such a small venue, right, where we saw them. Today, they're selling out, you know, stadiums and things like that.
0: I wasn't familiar with them, so wow.
1: Yeah, they got pretty big. But now we can say we saw them when.
0: Yes, you did. And how great is that to see a band in a small club?
1: Oh, it's the best. It's the best. And that also marks, I feel like, the turning point of, like, fashion. And like around that time, that was like, what, 2014, 2015?
0: Yeah,
1: something
0: yeah, probably,
1: because like
0: the song is from 2013. So.
1: There you go. Right around then, in New York, that's when you started seeing the fashion change to 90s fashion. It went back to 90s fashion, like early to mid 90s, which is still happening today to some degree, right? There's a lot of return to the 90s in a lot of different ways, not just fashion, but, you know, the whole idea of like give your kids a 90s summer or all these different things. People wanting to use landlines more so. What a blast from the past. But
0: really? Wow.
1: Yeah. So that's when I started noticing, you know, just like looking around like, what? I wore this stuff in the 90s. Why is this coming back?
0: Well, interesting. Yeah, they're considered, what does it say? They have many genres, but a pop rock is what they're called, English pop rock. But they, you know, they live in Manchester in New England, in mm-hmm. England. And, but they have a lot of genres that they dabble in, is my understanding.
1: Yeah, what I really like about them is that you can really hear that they're from England.
0: Oh, yeah.
1: You know, sometimes the accent just gets kind of, for lack of a better word, Americanized or just polished or whichever. But here there's still that sort of grit of,
0: from where they're from.
1: Exactly.
0: It's not London.
1: No. And you can hear it, and it sounds great. It just adds depth.
0: Yeah, the Midlands, as they call it. Well, before we run out of time, we still have some time, I do have an announcement that I was given. So tonight, here at USM, there is a special event. It's called Everything Old is New Again, The Return of Maine's First Queer Publication, a panel discussion by those who launched it. And this publication was called Mainly Gay. And Stephen Bull, Peter Prizer, and Vashon are the panelists, and they'll be speaking tonight at the McGoldrick Center here on Bedford Avenue on the Portland campus of USM from 5:30 to 7. It's free and open to the public, and refreshments will be served. How great is that? That sounds like fun. All right. So just wanted to let people know about that before we start winding up here. Let's hear we're cutting it close. Let's hear the last song, and then we'll go out.

0: Okay, that was With Arms Outstretched by the band Rilo Kiley. So we only have about a minute left, but why did you choose this?
1: We're pretty much in present time, Maine now. I saw them live in Portland. And
0: oh, really?
1: Huh. Yeah, it was really amazing. And there's a line in this song, "Some days are longer than others," which really struck me because at the time I was trying to have a child, and it was it was not going well. And ultimately, I have a daughter now, and so this was, you know, I have like that line tattooed on me as well in Arabic. And so it was kind of just like a mark that, like, it is not easy. But she's here. I'm so happy that she's here with me.
0: Congratulations.
1: So if you're listening, Zoya, hi.
0: With arms outstretched.
1: With arms outstretched.
0: That's what little kids
1: I love
0: do,
1: you.
0: Right? They're gonna walk up to you like this.
1: I miss you. Yeah, so thank you so much for having me. I know we're out of time.
0: Yeah.
1: But it was so lovely to be here and to talk about songs. What a gift. And shout out to any friends, family who are listening. And shout out to my fellow radio compatriot, Logan, or DJ One Leg.
0: Well, thank you. We've been talking with Summon Lisinski, and we've had a really nice, that's a nice bit of bunch of music you brought in. I want to thank you very much. Also, thanks to Jessica, as always, who runs the board and books the guest and basically produces the show. And to you, the listener, please stay tuned for Daddy G's Gumbo Shop. And we're eating into his time. Sorry. But we'll be back next week. Jessica will be the host. So thanks for tuning in, and I'll see you in 2 weeks.

every now and again. So right now we're going to have the beaver. Whoa, whoa, that ain't him. No. I'm going to move over here to this one.

0: ladies and gentlemen.
1: Oh, yeah. Lonnie Brooks and Coco Taylor. And It's a Dirty Job. All right, started the set off with Bobby Blue Bland and B.B. King, a couple of Mississippi boys. Funny how time slips away. Little Walter after that and Just a Feeling. Luther Guitar Jr. Johnson, Stealing Chicken. And Big Daddy Stallings came in after that, and Going Down South, Jay Gordon after that, and Voodoo Boogie, and like I said, Coco Taylor and Lonnie Brooks. Okay, I got some more blues for you right here. Time is gone. It's just flying by. Excuse me. Time is really flying by, and I got a lot of music to play. So I'm going to... before I do that, though, before I get back into the blues, because, you know, I got to do that because that's what I do. I'm going to do a little churching for y'all. All right, we're all going to church right now. This is Miss Shirley Caesar.

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1: Alright, I had to take care of my little business there. So, start the set off with Shirley Caesar and Don't Be Afraid. Tabby Thomas came in after that and Love a Big Fat Woman. Lil Buster and the Soul Brothers came in and What It's Easy, Whatever It Takes is the name of the tune. And that last song was Bobby Rush and Porcupine Meat. I think I heard I heard an advertisement that Bobby Rush is going to be at the Rockland, the North Atlantic Blues Festival. So it might be something to think about. I don't know. I just thought I'd drop that out for you. What I'm going to do now is I got some the old men's groups here. And not old men, but like some of the men's groups that we like to hear. And the first one, this is the Manhattans, you know.

All right. let me tell you, a little craziness going up here in our studio. But started to set off with the Manhattans in Million to One. And a long, long time ago, I don't think it was by the Manhattan. I won that record. They have a record called Million to One, and I think I won it when I was in college years ago. Billy Ray Charles after that, and Full Figured Woman. And like I said, my new girlfriend, Leona Levy, in Love Me, Some You. I'm sure she wrote that song for me. after that, we had Ice play the song for by Tyrone Davis. And that's to all my ladies out there. All y'all ladies, come to daddy. That's the name of the song, and that's what you should be doing anyway. Between that, I played another song. It said "Doo-Doo-Wop" by Curtis Mayfield. "Doo-Doo-Wop," it was never gonna die. And the reason why I played that is because the week after Thanksgiving, the week after 4th of July, the Blues Doctor and I are going to put in a doo-wop special. We're going to start it on his show, going to do it together on his show, and then he's going to come on my show. We're going to finish it up, a doo-wop special for that week, for the both of us. It's going to be the week after, like I said, it's going to be the week after Thanksgiving, the week after 4th of July. So, you know, you can look forward to that. Remember something, you can, catch on some of the old doo-wop songs that we used to remember. And every time we do one of those shows, people call up and say, oh, yeah, I remember that. So we're going to be doing one of those again. All right, my time is getting a little bit short here, so I want to play another lady friend of mine. Well, I wish she's a friend of mine. That's another lady. This is Cecily Wilburn. And she's talking about the Southern men.

All right, y'all. It's just about time for me to get up out of here and make way. Nikki's back, y'all. That's pretty cool, man. He's been across the pond there for a while, and he's getting used to being back here in the States. So he'll be up in a minute. Let me tell you what I played. I started off with the Manhattans, Million to One, Billy Ray Charles, Full Figured Woman, Leona Levy, Love Me Some You. Tyrone Davis, Come Daddy. Sonny Mac, and I only get laid when I get paid. Donnie Ray. This last song was Donnie Ray, Bring Back the Blues. And I got one more, and I'm gonna send this one out to Zip Dog. Then I gotta go. All right, I'll check it out. Like I say, I'll be back here next Thursday. And y'all should come on back by the gumbo shop and have some fun. And, you know, we'll just trip it off, okay? In the meantime, y'all take care of you for me.

This is Nicholas Kuntz here returning with Sunglow on WMPG Gorham Portland. What you just heard was No Cameras by Victory Land, and before that was Sign Seal Delivered, I'm Yours by Stevie Wonder. All right, I'm back now. I was in Italy for a bit. Shout out to Saul for substituting for me there. And I'm so glad to be back here and with everybody listening. Thank you so much. All right, we're going to go back to the music here with Dancing With Myself by Billy Idol and Generation X.

This is Nicholas Kuntz here with Sunglow. What you just heard was Bonnet of Pins by Matt Berenger. Before that was If I Was Ever Lonely by Sharp Pins. Before that, Tu Non Vuoi Nessuno by Prima Senza e Destra. I thought I would throw in an Italian song. And before that was Dancing With Myself by Billy Idol and Generation X. The Portland Museum of Art invites the community to its third Thursday program each month, open to all. 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All right, and up next here, we have I Am Not a Lyricist by Baby Keem.

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You are listening to Sunglow on WMPG. This is Nicholas Kuntz here. What you just heard before the break was Let's Save Tony Orlando's House by Yola Tango. Before that, So Far to Go by J Dilla featuring Common and D'Angelo. And before that, I Am Not a Lyricist by Baby Keem. And up next here, we have I Believe by R.E.M.

0: vigorous tenderness will hold its outdoor summer solstice concert this Sunday, June 28th, rescheduled from this past Sunday. 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You're listening to Sunglow on WMPG. Nicholas Coons here. What you just heard was No More I Love Yous by Annie Lennox. Before that, Killing Lies by The Strokes. Before that, I Believe by R.E.M. And we have something new set up next, which is Past the Duchy by Magic Musical User.
1: Shine.

lost my dog in the staircase. Took the highest spot on the podium. Ghost probably smoking to the thought of knowing us. They lost a part of growing up. Spurners learned I had to keep a wedge to get out of the rough. Views flipping, news is disrespect. We carried enough. I promise I buried the grudge, preparing and carrying grub. Larry Oops, I was lost in the alley, in the air, but I sunk. I spun to the loss of my grandmama, buried the dunk. It's about a prayer among through the above. Moody, but imbued with the reaching to do. Food, the rhyme and room is for fun, but I do what I want, ayy, and I rue what it was later, a looter as such. Confusingly up with paper, I'm shooting ones with the judge. He sentenced my brother, been with a muzzle, that's from the cradle.

Every time a dead spot me, I had to figure out my own thing. Now we at the precipice dropping. Harry Potter with the dumb D's. Magic hand, boy cheese. Had a chance, then crush me. We gon' get it by our own means. Rest in peace to my Rossi. Raw fruit in the box seats. Let go, then I got wings. Seeing red, I'ma charge. 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I keep the tears on my mind reach. I put my fears in a box like a prayer that you won't read. Spirited away the whole thing. Here in a way I won't leave. See you staring in the old beefs. Ticket booths where they told me. Thickest thorns on the roses. Pistons roaring like I'm Rashid. Pistons roaring like I'm Ben Wallace. Pistons roaring like Chauncey. Build up some cause I've been driving. Every time I didn't spot me, I had to figure out my own thing. Now we at the precipice dropping.

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That's right. 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

the Blunt documentary starting right now. What you just heard before the break was Cigarette Daydreams by Cage the Elephant. Before that, Hounds of Love by Kate Bush. And before that, El Toro Combo Meal by Earl Sweatshirt featuring Mavi. This is Nicholas Kuntz here with Sunglow on WMPG. And up next, we have You Keep Me Hanging On by Vanilla Fudge.

0: Ladies and gentlefolk, Freaky Fridays is 1 year old. Can you believe it? We are ready to celebrate the 1 year anniversary of this amazing live broadcast DJ event. And we're doing it in style this week with two of WMPG's most popular long-standing programmers, Rosita and DJ Ice. 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
1: Freaky Fridays tomorrow. This is Nicholas Kuntz here with Sun Glow. What you just heard before the break was Erase Me by Kid Cudi. Before that, Many Mirrors by Always. Before that, You Keep Me Hanging On by Vanilla Fudge. We're going to wrap it up here with the penultimate set, starting with Tomorrow's Train by Ponderosa Twins, plus one.

So that was the return of Sunglow. Thank you very much for anyone who listened. Special shout out to Spicy Chili Girl, who subbed for me during that time, and she is going to be on the air next week too, so you can listen there. And also shout out to Daddy G for the nice introduction. But especially thank you to anyone who's listened in the past or is listening now. Without you guys, the show is not possible. So I'm back for the next at least year, so look forward to that. And the last song of the night tonight is going to be The End of the Tour by They Might Be Giants. So for Sunglow and Nicholas Kuntz, or and WMPG, this is Nicholas Kuntz. Goodbye and good night.

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9: I'm Dawn.
8: 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We are pre-recorded, but if you need to reach the station, the phone number is 207-780-4909. So, Dawn, what are we talking about tonight?
9: We have a couple films currently in theaters. We have Death of Robin Hood and Toy Story 5.
8: What do we talk about first?
9: I'm going to kick it off with Death of Robin Hood.
8: Sounds good.
9: Okay. The Death of Robin Hood harkens back to a bleak 13th century landscape where the hero of our stories is less altruistic and more opportunistic. We find Robin as an aging warrior who's still battling the men who are out to kill him out of revenge as much as he's battling his past life of crime and murder. During a siege to retrieve the family of his friend Little John, Robin is gravely wounded. He's taken to an island that's isolated, and he's to be healed by Sister Bridget, a mysterious woman known for her curative skills. The island lets Robin set aside his past for a while. The salvation of his soul is so close, and yet the ghost of his past still pursue him, both in person and in his dreams. Now, The Death of Robin Hood is written and directed by Michael Sarnowski. It is distributed by A24. It's rated R for strong bloody violence and stars Hugh Jackman, Jodie Comer, Bill Skarsgård, Murray Bartlett, and Noah Jupe. Ryan, what did you think of The Death of Robin Hood?
8: This movie was a lot more violent than I thought it was going to be. It's very brutal, at least the first half. It reminded me of the Northmen in its brutality, because it's just like, this is not a version of Robin Hood that we have definitely seen. That's the point that the director made for this movie, that it's a different perspective of the character of Robin Hood. When I'd seen like the poster or like heard the title, I wasn't really intrigued like to go see it. But Dawn, you brought it up for us to go see. And then when I found out who the director was, I was less hesitant. I really enjoyed his work. Pig with Nick Cage is a fantastic movie. And then A Quiet Place Day One was really, really cool. So I knew the story was in really good hands. I think visually it's a beautiful movie. I think the performances are fantastic. I think Hugh Jackman does an amazing job. I will say, and this isn't a knock to like the director or the story, but it does seem that A24 has a, we usually talk about like their horror movies and how like they're slow burns and they have not similar themes, but like just the, how the stories are presented.

0: or somewhere. And I'm starting to see a pattern in their fantasy period pieces where it is also kind of looks the same in a way. So like this movie, The Witch, The Green Knight, where they are a darker, gritty, dirty, story of something that we're familiar with. So while I was like, it pulled me in, there were not parts of it, but it was just like, I'm starting to see this like, a lot from this studio. And, but again, it's a really good movie. I just really hope that they begin to kind of spread the like what their fantasy, quote unquote, fantasy genre movies are. I know that they're doing a movie, Elden Ring, which is based off a video game that's dark fantasy, but I think that's a bigger budget. But yeah, Don, what do you think?
1: Well, I think we're in similar camps. I mean, this is the pretty much, I don't want to say destruction of a kind of beloved mythological character, but it certainly shows Robin Hood in a different light. And right from the start, you know that this isn't the Robin Hood story you may have grown up with. I mean, it can be very brutal. And it's gritty and grittingly beautiful in how it was framed, so that you felt the mud, the dirt, the fire of the era. And it's, I think even how this was framed by the cinematographer, Pat Scola, that a lot of times, especially in the close-ups, it's almost frayed at the edges or out of focus at the edges. So you kind of get that portrait of reality, but then on the edges, kind of making up the picture as you go along. It is, so they kind of did something similar to this, like the assassination of Jesse James by the coward Robert Ford. They kind of did that mythology frayed around the edges. And certainly this is not the Hugh Jackman that you might expect, unless you've seen Logan, because you're probably hearkening back to a lot of the work that he did in Logan. But it's definitely not like the Sheep Detectives that we saw earlier this year, or even like Wolverine or any of the Showmen. I mean, it's a kind of gritty, dark, grizzled character, and I think it works for most of it, though it can get slogged down a little bit in the telling of the story. I mean, I was pretty involved with the story. I went with it, but there were times that I was like, okay, we can move on now. And I think Jodie Comer is always captivating when on screen. But the real surprise for me was Bill Skarsgård. It's, he's an actor that really disappears into a role. And while I knew he was in it, it took me a little bit to figure out, so is that really him? So his portrayal of Little John or Edward really melded into the background and worked as what you might think of a warrior of the time.
0: Yeah, it was. I think the deconstruction of both Robin Hood and Little John in this movie, was interesting because we have these ideas of who the characters are from various media, and just seeing how, we keep on saying the word brutal, but like how violent Little John is. And like, it's just, yeah, it's just, his performance is really well done. I think his voice work, like, I can kind of tell that, like, similar, he didn't sound like the same as he did in Nosferatu, but like, you can tell that he's from, like, when he was like Pennywise, he can really deepen his voice to make him very threatening and intimidating. Yeah, so I think his performance was really, really good.
1: Yeah. If you're just tuning in here to Cinema Hits and Misses, you've got Ryan and Dawn talking about The Death of Robin Hood. We are pre-recorded, but if you need to reach the studio at 780-4909, that's 780-4909. And after this, we'll be going on to Toy Story 5. Yeah, it was interesting to see almost the split story. The life that Robin had with Little John, and then the Priory when he's on the island with Bridget and the leper. Mm-hmm. Kind of the leper was trying to make sure. At first, I wasn't sure if he was a ghost or a live person.
0: Yep,
1: the way he popped up on screen, but he kind of has this wisdom that he's imparting onto Robin, or Randolph, as his character's known on the island, of how, first establishing that he means no harm to Bridget or her charges, and then starts to familiarize Robin with what the island is and why the trees are important and why it's important not to take too much from the land. Mm-hmm. So I thought that was kind of a cool idea for someone who, a cool lesson to learn for someone who's now we see more of a taker in life.
0: I will say that the makeup on Murray Bartlett for that leper character was really, really well done.
1: Yeah.
0: Like, I was familiar with the actor, and I forgot who was playing the leper then before the show as quickly. And if people have seen the first season of White Lotus or The Last of Us, he's a fantastic actor. And just with, like, his little, you only see mainly just his eyes, like, his performance is really great.
1: Yeah, his heartbreaking scenes in The Last of Us. So it was, and also to see after we've had, the Ridley Scott treatment and
0: the Taron Egerton one that came out.
1: So to see those kind of fabled portrayals and then to see Hugh Jackman's take on this or, Sarnowski's kind of take on it, I think it works well. I would still say that A Quiet Place Day One of mm-hmm. his films is still, for me, ahead of this. But this one, it's a period piece that takes those fleeting moments and other legends that we might not be familiar with. Yep. The ones that aren't as sanitized as might have happened in his year. We're speculating on a lot of this, or the filmmakers are speculating on a lot of this. And so you kind of go with it, but it makes a certain sense. So mm-hmm. if you have one of your heroes deconstructed, it's kind of painful, but also realistic. Yep. But it can be brutal. So if you, you know, you're not mm-hmm. into that certain brutality of the period, then it might not be the one for you. But, you know, I'm glad I saw it on a big screen. I think it will translate well to a smaller screen, but you won't, I don't think you'll get as much grittiness.
0: Yeah, and it's as you'll find. Visually, it's a dark movie too. There's a few of the brutal scenes that are done in the dark. So hopefully that those translate when you're streaming.
1: Yeah.
0: All right. To a different tone of a movie, would you like to move on now to Toy Story 5?
1: Yeah, let's do that.
0: 8-year-old Bonnie receives a frog-themed tablet named Lily Pad, or Lily, from her parents in hopes of helping her socialize with children her own age. Bonnie soon becomes addicted to Lily and begins to neglect her toys. Jesse, having been appointed as the new sheriff of Bonnie's room since Woody's departure, explains to Lily about Bonnie's need for a real friend, which Lily attempts to solve by sending a friend request to Chelsea, one of Bonnie's classmates, on social media. Fearful of losing Bonnie's affection, Jesse contacts Woody via walkie-talkie for advice. Woody, who is now helping Bo Peep find homes for abandoned toys, decides to return to Bonnie's, believing that Jesse needs help. When Chelsea invites Bonnie over for a sleepover, Jesse and Bullseye stow away in her suitcase while Bonnie takes Lily with her. Though she is initially happy to have them, Bonnie has her father take Jesse and Bullseye home after Chelsea, alongside her friends, question Bonnie for still playing with toys. Jesse and Bullseye escape from the car, but are found by an elderly couple and see Jesse's old address written on her pants from her original owner, and is sent back to that original farmhouse. And elsewhere, a cargo ship filled with a unit of high-tech edition Buzz Lightyear toys crash lands on a deserted island. Stuck in demo mode, the shipwrecked Buzzes escape the island and follow the North Star to return to Star Command. Toy Story 5 is directed by Andrew Stanton. It's written by Stanton and Kenna Harris. It stars Tom Hanks, Tim Allen, Joan Cusack, Conan O'Brien, Scarlett Spears, and Greta Lee. It's rated PG for some thematic elements and rude humor, and runs a little an hour and 45. Don, what'd you think of Toy Story 5?
1: Well, I'm not really the audience for this. I think I was done with Toy Story maybe around Toy Story 3 or so. But yeah, so when I face films like this, I try to go where there's going to be an audience, the audience that might be intended for it. So I did go on a matinee where there are a lot of families. And I think this hit well with the both the older parents or guardians and the younger kids. I think they laughed when you expected to. And while I don't know if the technology versus static toy play resonated, I think there was enough there that would make you think. And of course, I think what really hooked me was this was going to be Jesse's story. Joan Cusack, I think, is wonderful. And she's a leader. She still belongs to Bonnie, but now she realizes that Bonnie is kind of growing out of that playfulness and playing with static toys as opposed to electronic toys. And it's good to see the gang again. I mean, we see Woody. They make a joke about his age. The Buzzes, I get the current Buzz. I don't know if we needed all that landing of Buzz plural, but it certainly makes a kind of a comedic point, hearkening back to how Buzz was when he landed in the story. What'd you think, Ryan?
0: Yeah. Like you, kind of, I enjoyed Toy Story, especially with its conclusion of Toy Story 3. I thought 4, I actually rewatched 4 this weekend after watching 5. and I enjoy 4. I think 4 is a good epilogue for the trilogy. it really sends Woody off on a really high note. And kind of, because I mean, like in I guess the trilogy and with the fourth one, it's really, it's Woody, it's Woody's growth as a character. And so watching this one, knowing it was Jesse's story, I was excited about it. I do agree with you. I don't think, I mentioned to Don, I come in late to the movie, so I missed the first introduction of all the buzzes. But in the trailer, I knew that that was going to be a plot line. It just felt off whenever they would cut back to it. It felt that the storylines of the movie were kind of the main two plot points of Jesse trying to get back and the toys trying to get Jesse back. I thought that that was strong. And then every time they would jump to like the multiple buzzes, I thought it really like detracted from the momentum of the movie. And at first I was like, oh, we're doing a similar story to Toy Story 2 where Woody accidentally like gets taken. And then they have to get Woody back. But what I liked was Jessie's, not only Jessie's just arc as a, like a leader, but also her acceptance of kind of having the devices and the toys kind of work together. I thought Conan O'Brien was awesome. I knew he was in it. I thought, as these sometimes do, they'll have like small cameos, but he had like a more prominent role in this movie than I like expected. So like that was, I think that was a really great character to work alongside Jesse. I wasn't as emotionally connected with this movie as the previous Toy Stories, just because I think of just the multiple storylines going on. It was kind of hard to fully latch on to the movie as a whole. I do think it did feel off. It definitely felt like a spin-off movie more than a Toy Story movie. Like, I don't think Woody needed to be in it. He didn't really do a lot. And Buzz, it's odd because, and this is just, you know, growing up with these movies and seeing their characters develop, Buzz seems to be getting dumber with each movie. So, like, I think that that's kind of my, like, I guess, bummer of, like, these characters we've known now for decades and we've seen them grow, and Buzz really hasn't changed since the first one, except the fact that he knows he's a toy. And then they kind of just like use that same joke to like all the buzzes. And like there is a sweet part of like when the buzzes are like they stumble upon a family and like there is like some acceptance of like they are a toy and they belong with helping, you know, like bring joy to kids. But yeah, like there was just something off with part of the plot. But again, it's a good movie. It's not a bad movie. It's probably the weaker of the Toy Story movies. But I mean, like, people who enjoy it.
1: Yeah. If you're just tuning in here to Cinema Hits and Misses, you got Ryan and Don talking about Toy Story 5. We are pre-recorded, but if you need to reach the studio, it's 780-4909. It's 780-4909. Yeah, I agree with you. And I think probably the most humorous part was on the farm where the young girl Blaze has a shelf full of horse statues. And the buzzes take off on the horses.
0: Mm-hmm.
1: I mean, I thought that was funny and visually fun. The kids liked it. But I wonder about the audience for this, because I know there are beats that kids enjoy. There's probably some nostalgia that parents enjoy, but how much more? I mean, it was number one at the box office, so there could be another one. And even Tom Hanks is wondering about his future participation. There's an article mm-hmm. where he was talking about it, and actually, he doesn't really, in this day and age, you don't really have to agree because there's so much media there that they can just, a film company could go and just recreate stuff from their voices and the animation. But I would hope they'd put some good thought into it.
0: Yeah. And there with, I think the it's not as a deeper concept of their other movies, like with the third one, with them dealing with like their owner growing up and like the existentialism of like what what do they do now, and even with the fourth one about like extending that of like purpose and knowing when to let go. The idea of trying to make friends, like Bonnie's story of like wanting to make friends and knowing, like that, I think kids can relate to. And I did like the idea of bringing Blaze in as a character, and like it's, this movie doesn't demonize technology. It shows like how it can bring people together, but also having the equivalent of going outside and touching grass.
1: Yeah. Or,
0: you know, and I like that balance, because like, even like Lilypad, like there's no bad guy in this. I think that's another thing, is like compared to 2 and 3, where there is a specific villain, this like, the quote unquote antagonist does have a really solid arc, I think.
1: Yeah, and you know, technology isn't a demon. I mean, it could feel like it during parts of this, but there are ways to show that technology can be a help. I mean, mm-hmm. when it initially helped Bonnie make some friends in chat groups, that was great. But then you see people in a room together just looking at their screens rather than interacting with one another. I mean, that can be a reality for some, I won't say just kids. I think that happens with adults as well.
0: Yeah.
1: That, you know, you get your face stuck in a screen rather than talking with a person that's sitting across the table or right beside you. So I liked that message about reaching out, you know, put the device down, go out and play, and let your imagination run a little bit.
0: Mm-hmm. As we get closer to the end, I just want to mention the animation that they did for the play sequences, I think was really great. It was a more painterly look, and mm-hmm. I'm very excited that Pixar leaned into it, because I think a lot of the criticism for most modern Pixar movies has been like they kind of looked all the same. And they released the trailer for their new movie for next year called Gato that is that style. So I'm glad as a studio they are diversifying their animation. I think
1: Yeah, like the wedding scenes, those were mm-hmm. just gorgeous, the way they did the almost watercolor type animation
0: yep.
1: that really drew you in and showed you a separate perspective. So I think they were smart with that.
0: Mm-hmm. Well, that kind of wraps us up here at Some Hits and Misses. But we'll be back next week with a couple of new movies to talk about. So see you then.
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3: What comes to mind when I say the word shark?
4: Pretty cool. I think they're cool.
5: The ocean. Jaws.
6: They're cool. But they're kind of terrifying.
7: They're kind of cool, but they're pretty dangerous.
8: How do you feel about sharks?
9: They're pretty cool. I think they're a little misunderstood. People fear them for no reason.
10: I think they're pretty cool. A little scary, but usually not.
11: I don't know that I have personal feelings. Find the fact that we have decimated their populations worldwide horrible. Mostly a misunderstanding and a misrepresentation of how much risk I think they have. We've killed far too many.
8: Why?
11: We have a moral obligation to reduce the harvesting of any shark, I think, to preserve what's left of their populations.
10: Well, because they can sometimes attack people, and if you don't know it's there, I feel like that would scare me really bad if I was like swimming and then I saw one. So that wouldn't be good for the well-being of the community either.
7: They can be dangerous, but I think if we practice safe precautions, we can be safe from sharks. And they're also just, they're animals, you know, just like, let them be. I don't think we should be like actively doing anything to them.
9: I mean, like, sure, like, they eat people, but it's more that they think that they're, like, seals, other things that are actual food. Like, they're never trying to kill a human.
12: Because they eat people sometimes. A shark had eaten somebody very close to Reed State Park.
3: What do you already know about the shark finning industry?
7: I don't really know anything about it.
12: Not much, but I don't support it, I think. I think it sounds very painful to the sharks.
4: I don't know if they still do it, but they used to make, like, shark fin soup. Leave them in the water to just sit and rot. Really sad.
11: The documentary Shark Water, which is horrible, and that you see sharks being pulled, harvested, their fins cut off, pushed back into the water, still alive. The females are not reproductively mature until later in life, so if you kill them before they've had a chance to reproduce, it just further exacerbates the issue with their population decline. Fact that there's, you know, rumors that sharks, I think with a shark fin soup idea, was that sharks don't get cancer. Sharks definitely get cancer and all sorts of diseases, so even just the foundation of the idea behind the soup is flawed.
7: I don't think that's right. I think that's animal abuse. They're not trying to hurt anybody, I think.
9: That sounds quite anti-animal, and I don't like that.
3: Thank you. That was a really good answer.
0: Thank you so much, Beulah, for that awesome vox pop. Now we're going to talk to Matt Davis, a shark researcher. And the first question we have for Matt is, we just want to know, what do you do? What's your career all about?
13: Hi, am I coming in clearly?
0: Yes, we can hear you awesome.
13: Perfect, yes. So again, my name is Matt Davis. Thank you so much for having me. So my position is formally titled as a marine scientist. I work with the State of Maine Department of Marine Resources, and specifically, I oversee what is known as highly migratory species research. So kind of to break that down, highly migratory species is sort of a catch-all term that is used in management that specifically is talking about a series of animals, namely sharks, different tunas, and then billfish, which is sort of a group of animals that includes things like swordfish, marlin, sailfish, really neat species that we don't have up here in the Gulf of Maine. But here in Maine, we have really 8 different species of sharks and pretty much the Atlantic bluefin tuna. And so my position sort of oversees sort of the research behind that, some of the monitoring of the different species here, and then working with policy on state regulations around those animals.
0: Super cool. And you're talking about all those different types of species. We just want to know something fun. What's your favorite shark?
13: Oh, man. Oh, I love this question. It's so fun to ask what someone's favorite shark is, because there's over 500 different species of them, and they're all different. They're all unique and display different characteristics. I think, personally, my favorite is probably the blue shark. It's one of our more common species we have here in the Gulf of Maine, and but I think my preference for the species probably just comes down to that's probably the species I've interacted with the most on a personal basis. We've tagged probably over 100 of them in my role with the department, and so I feel like I have this sort of personal relationship with them from just spending so much time around them.
2: We're also wondering what inspired you to go down this career path, and have you always had a love for sharks?
13: Yeah, I mean, so I'm originally not from Maine. I am from away, which is probably surprising to some folks out there, but I'm originally from Indiana, which last time I checked does not have a coastline. So as far as I know, I've always been interested in marine, you know, the ocean. My mom said I was, you know, I decided somewhere around the age of 5 or 6 that this is what I wanted to do. So certainly as long as I've been aware, this has sort of been my calling. And sharks specifically have always been a very high interest of mine. I would say, you know, it oscillated when I was a little bit younger, but probably by high school, I was always fascinated with these animals. And I think part of the reason for that is just there's so much diversity within sharks. There's so many different species of different sizes and shapes and displaying different behaviors. And there's so many questions, especially in the 90s. We just didn't have as much information about them. And we're still constantly learning more and more about them with time. And I think they're just such a cool animal to have the pleasure of getting to work with.
0: For sure. I totally agree. So I know you monitor shark activity and migration. I'm just wondering, are you involved in anything like the Sharktivity app or websites that display sharks' migration data?
13: Great question. So yes and no is the quick answer to that. So Sharktivity is, for those who don't know, a phone app. It's free to use. You can find it online. That is run by the Atlantic White Shark Conservancy, which is a nonprofit organization out of Massachusetts that has been tagging white sharks for well over a decade now in partnership with the state of Massachusetts. And Sharktivity allows people to track when white sharks were either sighted or when they were most recently detected through a type of technology called acoustic telemetry, which is a really cool tool for citizen science and public education and public safety. So here in Maine, we partner with AWSC, the Atlantic White Shark Conservancy, in that if we get reports of a sighting, we will forward those sightings to Sharktivity ourselves. People will also sometimes submit reportings directly to the Maine Department of Marine Resources. So we do work with them in a number of different ways.
0: Super cool. I'm wondering, how do you tag the sharks, and is it difficult to tag them?
13: It depends. Sometimes yes. Sometimes they like to be nice and they make it easy for us. If we're talking specifically about white sharks, otherwise known as the great white shark, Right. Down in Massachusetts, they actually are able to tag them while the shark is free swimming. They will drive their boat near a free swimming white shark, and they'll use a sort of javelin, essentially, to tag the shark from the boat without having to catch the shark. And then the shark swims away freely. So that is the best case scenario. Up here in Maine, our waters are not very clear. It's not quite like Cape Cod, where you can see through the water column very easily. So we typically have to catch sharks on rod and reel. And so once you've caught a shark, you usually, you know, you have to struggle with it for a bit in order to bring the shark towards the boat. If it's a big enough shark, that can sometimes last for quite a while. But once you bring the shark alongside the boat, the idea is someone has to help hold that shark in place using a rope, and another person bends over the side of the boat and they insert the tag manually, and then we let the shark go and it swims on its way. Depending on the species, that can happen really quickly. But if you have something really large, like short fin mako, those can fight really hard, and so that process can be a little bit more time-consuming and a little bit more dangerous if you're not careful.
0: Awesome. And speaking of white sharks, I know over the past few decades, the waters have been getting colder, pushing them kind of more up here, and I'm just wondering, how has the population of white sharks changed over the past few decades due to climate change, and what has that led to in terms of ecosystemic change?
13: Great questions, wonderful questions, and there's actually a few really interesting points that we can talk about here. So fish, historically, when you think of a fish, people like to say they're cold-blooded. That is just sort of a way of saying that their internal body temperature is impacted pretty significantly based on their surrounding environment. So if a fish is in cold water, it's going to have a more cold metabolic system, more or less. That's, you know, this broad explanations. But the cool thing about white sharks is they are a species that we call regionally endothermic, which means that, similar to humans, white sharks actually have the ability to control their internal temperature to be warmer than their environment. This is really helpful because it allows white sharks to go into water that otherwise might be too cold for some other species of fish. So white sharks have been coming to the Gulf of Maine and even up to Canada for longer than we've actually been recording shark behavior. Mm-hmm. It's been going on for a millennia. And what we know has happened to white shark populations generally is throughout the 60s and 70s and 80s, white sharks, along with a lot of sharks globally, their populations were depleted due to overfishing, due to culling, which is another word for harvesting, due to removal out of public fear or public nuisance. And so we see in the Atlantic Ocean, the population of white sharks decline rapidly. There are some estimates that think that populations were depleted somewhere around 73%.
0: Wow.
13: This massive kill-off of white sharks. Now, in the 90s, there were some federal protections that were put in place that made it prohibitive to harvest white shark, and so that allows their populations to begin recovering. But in addition to that, something even more or equally important happened in the 1970s. And that was the creation of something called the Marine Mammal Protection Act. Now, this was important because in the 1970s, the Marine Mammal Protection Act made it illegal for U.S. citizens to harvest seal populations or any marine mammal populations. And seals are a really important prey source to white sharks. Mm-hmm. So beginning in the 70s, you see this seal population in the Gulf of Maine begin to recover. And then in the 1990s, you see white shark populations protected. And so over the next 30 years, bringing us to present, you see a growing seal population and you see a recovering white shark population. So that's why we believe we're starting to see better, more historic numbers of white sharks in the region. It's not necessarily due to climate change, at least not at the moment, but it's more recovery of the populations as a whole. But sort of, and then I'll stop rambling, to kind of bring climate change into the conversation, what I think you're looking at more so from a climate aspect yes. is not that white sharks are coming here when they weren't coming here before, but rather you might start seeing white sharks remain within the Gulf of Maine later into the
0: exactly.
13: year.
0: Exactly. Oh my yes. goodness, all that stuff is so interesting.
13: Yep, because what it comes down to with fish, typically any kind of animal migration is going to be driven by temperature, food, reproductive ability, or ability to find shelter so that it doesn't become the next meal to something bigger.
0: Yeah.
13: And with white sharks, you don't typically worry about getting eaten because you're kind of one of the bigger animals out there. But if your prey species are hanging out in the Gulf of Maine a little bit longer or maybe coming a little bit sooner in the year, well, we might be seeing our toothy friends here a little bit longer each year over the coming decades.
0: Yeah, we're wondering a little bit, like, I find it hard to know what to trust. I feel like in this day and age, like in terms of resources, and there's a lot of misinformation out there. How do you differentiate like what's a good resource to use?
13: Boy, howdy. If you find an answer to that, let me know. the truth of the matter is it can be a little bit tough nowadays, and I think especially with the rise of, you see a lot of artificial intelligence being used to write articles or yeah. write different stories, and that just kind of adds to the confusion. So when I'm looking for good, trusting sources, as a scientist, sort of our go-to is to look into published literature that has been peer-reviewed. So using Google Scholar is a really good tool for finding research-specific answers. But if you're, let's say, just like a passerby and you're looking for information about, like, you know, how dangerous is a white shark when I go to the beach, right? You're not going to look for a scientific article. Who has time for that? No one has time for that. So what I often will recommend to people is to check out state government websites. Anything that ends in a .gov, particularly from a state agency, is going to be pretty solid. There are different organizations out there that I trust. It sort of depends on the topic you're interested in. Obviously, the conversation today is sharks. So I have a lot of resources. You know, I can talk about the Atlantic White Shark Conservancy. They have some great information. Specifically, one of the things people are interested in with sharks is shark attacks. So there's a really great resource called the International Shark Attack File. And the International Shark Attack File is a website. You can Google that. You know, you can search engine those words, International Shark Attack File, and it's pretty much the first thing that comes up. It's run by the Florida Museum of Natural History. That's a really great resource if you're trying to understand what the actual chances of a shark attack are, what your risks are, what your statistics are. That's very trustworthy. But if you're trying to ask, you know, what is a reliable source of information on anything politics related, your guess is as good as mine.
0: Yeah, and speaking of all these big misconceptions, I'm in specific kind of asking, how do these misconceptions and misinformation about sharks make your career difficult? And more specifically, how have those kind of impacted sharks' reputation and formed a negative stigma over the past few decades, or just almost as long as they've been here?
13: Sure. So I think most of us are familiar with the 1970s film Jaws, and sort of what has been termed the Jaws effect has had on sharks as a whole. There was, you know, you and I weren't around for it, but even still, there's still this wide fear of sharks. I think if we're being realistic, sharks have a better image in the public now than they did even 10 or 20 years ago. I think one of the great advances we've seen in this field is public education about sharks and sort of the role they play in their environment. And I would say on a day-to-day basis, I talk with a fair number of lifeguards. I talk with a fair number of, you know, members of the public about sharks. And there's still a fear about them that I think sort of exists from sort of the old world thought of sharks are these man-eating killers. But on the whole, I actually think most people are pretty interested in the animals and are interested in maybe the conservation of sharks more than they would have been back in the 90s. But there's still a long way to go. And I think that's just a product of anytime you have a big animal that could potentially be dangerous to a human, and you can't see them, right? That's the thing. It's not like a bear where you can see a bear coming. It's this idea of this sort of boogeyman that sharks kind of fill this role of. There's always going to be that fear that I think some people have, but sort of the best resolution I have found when it comes to dealing with fear of sharks is just teaching people more about these animals, because I think the more you understand something, the more respect you have for it, and you can replace that fear with that sort of respect and appreciation through education.
0: Well, I have one more quick question for you before we move into our next segment, but as you were talking about what can the general public do besides spread awareness? Because as we know, there's definitely awareness, but we definitely need action in moving forward with conserving these special creatures. That's just really quick.
13: Yeah. Yes. Great. So one of the things we promote to people is if they're interested in being a citizen science, anytime they see a shark on the beach or they see, you know, a seal that looks like it maybe has been bitten, you can report this through Sharktivity, which you mentioned earlier. You can also submit sightings and this kind of information through the state of Maine's. We have a website called the Maine White Shark Data Portal, which is a great way for people to sort of submit what they've seen. You can also report shark strandings or beach sharks to the Maine Department of Marine Resources because, you know, that's a really great resource to be a great opportunity to act as a citizen science, because dead animals often provide a great opportunity for collection of samples. As you said, educating yourself, always a great idea. You can never get enough of that. And then also, if people are interested in this kind of stuff, there are so many organizations involved in shark conservation here in the U.S. We're very fortunate for that. And there's a slew of regional organizations that may be near someone along the coast. And these organizations are often looking for volunteers or can lead people in the right direction towards getting involved in shark conservation.
0: Well, thank you so much, Matt, for giving us your time. We really appreciate all this great information. We are going to be hearing next an interview with Steve Deneef, renowned ocean photographer and conservationist. Thank you so much,
13: Wonderful.
0: Matt.
13: Yes, thank you.

0: Okay, just want to start off by asking you, what do you do and how did you get to this point in your career?
1: I primarily work as an underwater cameraman and filmmaker. It's a bit of a long road to get here, but started off just with loving the ocean and surfing and then getting into teaching people how to dive, scuba diving, and then slowly started taking pictures underwater and pictures of tourist divers in the Philippines and in Mallorca at first. And then that led to more working for magazines and eventually for some TV shows and, yeah, different film projects.
0: And you said that you do films and stuff. What role does filmmaking and photography have in conservation?
1: I think it can play quite a big role. It can obviously educate people, show them what it looks like below, because, you know, not all of us get to see what the underwater world looks like. So in that way, I think, you know, you can't really protect what you don't know or don't love. So it plays a big role in that part. And on the other hand, something that I work with a lot too is you can get video projects and information out in front of decision makers. And I think that can play a big impact too. So apart from, you know, just creating beautiful underwater films, you can showcase what some issues are to decision makers all over the world and trying to create change that way.
0: What are some ways the general public can get involved in shark conservation? And why is it important to kind of persuade the younger generation to get involved in this big issue?
1: Educating yourself, I think, is a good way to see why sharks are important, that we don't really need to fear having them in our ocean. We should be more afraid what happens when we don't have them in our oceans. I mean, they've been around for over 400 million years or so, and they really are the architects of underwater ecosystems. So if you take them away, that will have a big impact on the health of that particular ecosystem. So yeah, kind of educating yourself a little bit. Talk to your friends about it. Talk to your family about it. You know, and a pretty obvious one is try to not consume anything with shark products in it. But it's sometimes tricky because you even have things like lipstick that have shark byproducts in it. And, you know, there's the obvious things like shark fin soup, which, you know, maybe still some places serve it around here, but that's not such a big issue in the US. But, you know, abroad, it's still consumed a lot. I remember, you know, growing up in Belgium at our local Chinese restaurant, shark fin soup was always on the menu. And, you know, like being aware of that, what that does to the animals and not consuming any shark products, that's one way. A lot of places in even Baja, Mexico, I didn't realize this at first, but fish tacos, that's often shark meat. So kind of asking, okay, what is this fish? Like, where does it come from? And, you know, it's not just for sharks, but just in general, knowing what you consume, what kind of fish you eat, that's kind of like a big, that goes a long way in conserving our oceans. Just being aware of, yeah, what products you consume, what you buy, that goes a long way.
0: Can you tell us more about your work in Baja, Mexico? I know you did a lot of stuff there. You spoke at our school at Baxter Academy, and I just want to hear more about that for our listeners.
1: In Baja, that was another project related to CITES, which is the Convention on International Trade in Endangered Species. It's basically a convention that happens every 3 years where the world kind of gets together and decides which animals should get less or more protection from international trade. For sharks in particular, international trade's a big issue because they often get caught, and a very valuable part are their fins. Now, they're not often consumed locally, but they are often shipped to, you know, the primary hubs would be Singapore and Hong Kong, where shark fin soup's still very, very big. That makes catching a shark pretty valuable, even in a place like Mexico. They would often catch shark, and while the meat's still used, like in tacos and that, it's often the money made from the fins that make it profitable. So I went to Baja to do a project for CITES again to show, you know, how international trade impacts the shark populations there. And what we found is indeed that a lot of the mako sharks were caught there, ended up in tacos, but then fish fins gets exported. And not just from mako sharks, it'd be from hammerheads and all sorts of different sharks where they would get caught, fins kept, and then sold. But we also found that the meat of mako sharks was used a lot locally in tacos. And mako sharks in particular have a very high mercury content, way above what the national allowable levels would be. So that kind of can create a bit of a medical crisis too. So we actually presented some of that data at a big international medical conference in Guadalajara, Mexico. And the medical world there really kind of paid attention, like, whoa, this is bad. Like, our kids are eating these tacos. And what if a pregnant woman eats these tacos? It's very bad for the

0: medical issues of eating mako shark meat. Obviously, the trade in it and how stopping international trade in mako shark fins would benefit the species. And then a film gets shown there at the conference. It gets shown in workshops leading up to the conference where these different country delegations have a chance to kind of ask questions and see what's going on with the trade and what would happen if we ban or extremely limit trade in mako sharks. And, you know, every time we've done films like that, it's led to more protection for that particular species. So that year at CITES, makos got listed on Appendix 2 of that conference, which means that you can still trade the animal product, but you have to prove that it's caught in a sustainable way, which is incredibly hard to do with sharks.
1: I'm wondering, what are some other ways that you convinced government officials to change laws, government, with your films?
0: Well, for me, I've only worked with governments through CITES, and we've done 4 different projects now, I think. Yeah, one on treasure sharks, and there was one big one on all sorts of reef sharks and lookalikes, because that's a problem with sharks too, especially with the fins. There's a lot of lookalikes, so customs don't always know which fin it is, and there's guidebooks and there's new methods now to kind of find that out. But, you know, with CITES, they're like, okay, we're going to put lookalikes on this list too, so, you know, this fin looks way too much like fin of a hammerhead or something, so we'll just ban all import of that, which is great. But yeah, for me personally, I've only worked with governments through CITES. You know, the way that works, it's you go out and try to find a compelling story to save a particular shark. So for the makos, that kind of medical element was part of it, and tourism, because in Baja, there's a lot of tourism around sharks and people paying good money to go snorkeling with sharks. Like, that's a daily thing in season. And, you know, those tours fill up. They make a lot more money showing sharks to people than catching sharks. So that's another kind of byproduct for shark tourism. It brings in a lot of money for the local economy. Our first story for CITES was around treasure sharks. Again, that was in the Philippines. And those sharks, there's one island that almost, I think, over 80% of the income comes from shark tourism or directly related to shark tourism on that particular island. And when a big typhoon hit the Philippines, Typhoon Yolanda, it was like that island recovered really quickly because they still had a source of income. Once the typhoon was gone, people were able to rebuild because tourists were either coming to see the sharks, which were still there. And if they weren't coming, they remembered their good times they had there and were donating goods and money and everything. So that island recovered really quick. Whereas other islands nearby there, they lost their fishing boats. The reefs were damaged. The fish were kind of gone. So if it's an island primarily relying on fisheries, they really did have no income and nothing was coming in. So, you know, the first story was a little bit about that, how sharks really contribute a lot of money, actually, to an economy of a country or a particular island. But yeah, that's the way that I've worked with governments, trying to find these stories and then present them. And hopefully they'll agree and be like, okay, we need to protect these animals. But yeah, it depends a bit where you live and yeah, how you can approach your government to stop things. Like here in the northeast of US, we still have these shark tournaments, like in Montauk and even Newburyport. And there's a whole bunch in summer. I'm not sure how many are going on this year, but you know, they do these monster shark tournaments. So we've tried to like lead with towns, like don't let that happen again. It's a little barbaric to go out and catch big makos and blue sharks and that. And often, you know, like a blue shark, when that's caught, the meat's not even that good for humans. So they just turn into, yeah, fertilizer or feed, or it's such a waste just for people to kind of get a trophy because they caught the biggest shark. I feel like it's a little bit ancient. We don't need to do that anymore. So, you know, you can talk to your town officials if you live in a place like that and try to stop it. Those are some things on top of my head that I think you can do.
1: You visited other countries. What are some of the differences in like the laws in other countries than here?
0: Yeah, you have the laws and then you have is the law applied or not? Like, you know, I lived in the Philippines for 10 years and they actually had quite a lot of good laws around sharks and rays, and like manta rays, for example, being protected since, I believe, 1998, but that's often just on paper. The reality of it is quite different. And it is tricky because you have whole communities that's the only fishery they do. They are quite poor. So it's quite hard to stop that. And there's

0: the money for enforcement. But even though the laws are there, it doesn't always mean that works, you know? So I think with laws, it has to be realistic, and you got to work with the communities to create change, whether that is through bringing in tourism, which if that works, that's great. You know, some places in Baja, that has happened. And it becomes a better job that's less dangerous for the fishermen too. But, you know, you can't do that everywhere in the world. But yeah, laws is, it's a good starting point, but then the implementation is even more important, and kind of changing the mindset of the fishermen or coming in with an alternative income. That's even more important than changing a law, I believe. Here, I mean, in the US, we have pretty good laws around at least shark fins and products like that. But, you know, you could still sharks get caught a lot, like even from shore fishing or from boats. It's still something that happens quite a bit. And even though some of them are released, like a hammerhead shark, for example, is notorious for not surviving any kind of, you know, fishing activity. They get super stressed. They might swim away, but then they often die later on from what they've just been through.
1: Speaking of sharks being hidden in multiple different products, what are some of the biggest ways that fishing industries try and hide sharks in their products and just around the markets?
0: Just mislabeling the name. Yeah. Like, you know, again, like in Mexico, it's called fish tacos. Or in the UK too, I think a lot of the fish and chips, some of it comes from sharks, but it's just called fish and chips. So, you know, nobody really, I don't know, I feel like with meat, you kind of know if you're eating chicken or steak or anything like that. So we're far more aware of what meat we put in our bodies if you choose to eat that. And with fish, it seems like in most countries I've been to, it's called fish. And nobody asks the question, like, okay, what fish is this? So that's often a big thing, I think. Sharks often make it on a menu and you don't even know you're eating shark because it's just called fish. Like, remember in Mexico, in the grocery stores, it was called cazón, which doesn't really mean shark. Nobody, you know, if you're not aware of it, you just buy it. It's often a cheaper kind of meat. So, you know, a lot of people buy it because it's cheaper, but not everybody knows shark is in there. Like in Mexico, like in Baja, the one place where they were found, and I think about 90% of tacos we sampled were from either treasure sharks or mako sharks, and people eating them wouldn't know. They'd be like, oh, it's fish. But so I think that's often a way it goes unnoticed. And, you know, shark finning has gotten a lot of attention because it's so barbaric to, you know, cut the fin off and then the whole body kind of floats down and they're not swimming anymore and they just kind of drown. The reality of it, while that still happens, the meat now often does get used, but as this cheaper byproduct of the finning. And yeah, knowing what's in your food, I think, is the number one thing with that, with fish, like asking, okay, what is this fish? Because I think when it comes down to fish, mislabeling is rampant, even in our grocery stores.
1: As it's so easy to mix up information about sharks and not really know what you're eating or where you're getting the information from, how would you say is a good way for people to differentiate good sources and bad sources when it comes to information about sharks?
0: In the U.S., like, aquariums put out some guides on what are sustainable and less sustainable species to eat. I think the Monterey Aquarium often does that. And mostly, it's pretty accurate. Now, there's been a lot of controversy around their red listing of lobster in Maine, but that's a completely different topic. But yeah, though, you know, looking at these kind of seafood guides is good. But then I think primarily asking your restaurant or if you go to your local fishmonger, it's probably more likely to be accurate there, I think, but asking, like, where is this caught? Where is this coming from? Like, what species is it? And, you know, and I think the bigger grocery stores, that mislabeling is a little bit more common. But yeah, really kind of knowing what you're eating. And in your restaurant, if, you know, you're ordering a fish taco, you can ask, like, they might not know, but what fish is it? Like, I don't know how many people ask that question, probably not a lot, but I think that's a good way to start.
1: Just to kind of lighten things up, what's your favorite shark? We want to get to know a little bit about your favorite things.
0: Okay, my favorite shark. Well, probably the shark I spend the most time with is the whale shark.
1: That's a good one.
0: They're pretty amazing. I mean, they're, you know, as big as a scuba sometimes, you know, they 40, even 60 foot sharks have been seen. And yeah, with their little, their white spots, when you look at them from above, they, you know, it just looks beautiful. And, you know, while they're really big, people often call them like a gentle giant because, yeah, they just swim around, eat plankton, small fish. And yeah, I think they're an incredible animal to be in the water with. But then, you know, the more sharky shark-looking sharks, Makos are pretty amazing. They're the fastest shark in the ocean. So when you see them swim and speed up, and that's pretty spectacular too. But I'd say for me overall, if I could, you know, share the water with any kind of shark, it'd be the whale shark. They're pretty beautiful.
1: I'm wondering another fun question. What's the most interesting thing you've experienced during your career?
0: Shark related or any
1: yep, kind of shark thing? Related.
0: Shark related. Yeah, quite a few interesting things I've seen. One day in Mexico, we're trying to get some sharks to the boat, and a hammerhead showed up. And it was hammerheads, makos, and then all of a sudden a sea lion came in, and the sea lion just scared all the sharks away and also was kind of coming up to us and blowing bubbles. So I was like, this is kind of ironic. Everybody's scared of sharks, especially anything that kind of looks like a mako shark. They look quite menacing, even though, as far as I'm aware, there's never been any incident with a mako and a human in the water that I'm aware of. But yeah, then this kind of more, I guess, cute looking sea lion came in, and all the sharks just went away. They were terrified of the sea lion. So that's kind of interesting. They're like, a lot of people go snorkeling with sea lions, no problem. Yet when it comes to sharks, oh, people still like, oh, I don't know about that. That's kind of scary. Yet in the water, the sea lion was just a whole lot more scarier and more aggressive, actually, than any of the sharks. Yeah.
1: Something I do want to ask, and this is something actually a lot of people don't really actually know, but why are sharks so special to marine ecosystems, and what is the role that they play, and why should we keep them here?
0: Well, they're an apex predator, so that means they're literally at the top of the food chain. So they kind of regulate all other species below them. So you take sharks away, you might have another smaller predator all of a sudden become very abundant. Now, if they're very abundant, they're going to eat a lot of prey underneath their size, maybe to the point where there's nothing left. I think there was an example on the East Coast in the U.S. where sharks really populations dwindled and cow nose rays all of a sudden became abundant and they started eating all the scallops. So then a whole scallop fishery kind of collapses. So that's just one kind of example of a trophic cascade where an apex predator disappears or their numbers are greatly reduced and it has an impact on the whole ecosystem below, something that maybe we didn't really think of before. Then there's other ways that they regulate an ecosystem, like in Shark Bay, Australia. I think they obviously are quite fearful. A lot of animals are fearful of sharks. Like if a turtle sees a tiger shark, it's going to swim away for its life because it's on the menu. So I believe in like Shark Bay, where there's a lot of seagrass meadows and a lot of tiger sharks, they patrol there. They kind of keep areas a little bit, you know, dugongs and stuff move away a little bit, are more cautious. So they're not grazing all the seagrass all the time. So again, it kind of regulates that ecosystem where everything kind of stays in balance. So yeah, I would say, you know, sharks being at the top of the food chain, just like lions in that are on land, they really regulate that ecosystem. They keep everything in balance. You take him out, that whole balance can disappear pretty quickly. Now, like whether that's a coral reef or a seagrass bed or, yeah. Now, they're kind of, yeah, they really do keep everything in balance. And some of them are also a bit the garbage collectors of the ocean. They prey more on hurt or older, weaker animals. So they kind of keep that in check. And yeah, they're great architects of an underwater ecosystem.
1: How would you say that climate change, ocean acidification, and warming sea temperatures are affecting sharks?
0: I'm not sure on like a global level or open ocean sharks, how it impacts them. But it clearly impacts the whole ocean. So they're gonna be affected. Like with whale sharks and that, which feed on plankton, that gets affected by climate change. So that matters. But on like a coral reef, especially reef sharks, when a coral reef dies, it's kind of like a city disappearing, where there's a lot of prey living, you know, among, like, think of it as big apartment buildings or whatever. So if that whole reef bleaches and eventually gets overgrown with algae and dies because the water's too warm or too acidic, then all the prey a reef shark would eat goes away too, or they have nowhere to shelter. And again, that whole system kind of collapses and everybody suffers that lives on there. So that's one way where climate change and ocean acidification can really impact shark populations when it comes to reef sharks and reef systems. And yeah, I'm sure there's even a whole bunch of other ways we're not even aware of that they get impacted by. They definitely feel it.
1: Going back to the question about what would happen if we didn't have sharks in our ecosystem, how do sharks specifically our ecosystem in Maine?
0: In Maine? Well, in the Gulf of Maine around here, like white shark, great white sharks, for example, they used to keep seal populations in check. Again, it's all about balance. So when kind of seals disappeared a bit, great white sharks disappeared a little bit too. Now, if you look at on Cape Cod, like actually great white sharks is in our ecosystem here, it's a bit of a success story. You know, they're protected in U.S. waters, so nobody can hunt them. Same goes for seals, and their numbers have rebounded like a lot. Cape Cod, there's a lot of great white sharks. There's also a lot of seals. But, you know, if they're all in balance, they kind of keep that ecosystem in check. So that is probably the species that I can think of the most within New England that keep things in balance. You know, great white sharks and seal populations, they're directly related to each other. Like the areas that have the most seals are going to be the areas where the most great white sharks are. And, you know, they keep that in balance because seals are predators too. So you get too many of them. If they would have no predators, there'd be way too many of them too. So, you know, while it's sad to see a seal getting chomped up by a great white, that is nature though. That is how it's designed. And yeah, you take great white sharks away out of our ecosystem, you're going to have way too many seals. If there's way too many seals, they're not going to have enough food for themselves either. So, you know, it's all about balance. But, you know, that's how they kind of keep our ecosystem a bit regulated. Yeah. So, you know, don't go swimming in summer with a group of seals in New England. Probably not a great idea. Yeah.
1: Thank you so much, Steve. We hope to talk to you again, and we'll be on the lookout for any of your future work.
0: All right. Thank you. Have a good day.

0: Hello, you are listening to WMPG 90.9 FM, Southern Maine Community Radio from USM. This is Blunt Youth Radio, a weekly radio program run entirely by high schoolers. Tonight on Blunt, we are discussing the topic of shark conservation and awareness. So we have a little bit of extra time, so we thought we'd talk a little bit about some sharks and a project we did in a class at our school called Macrofauna with Katie Strait,
1: yes!
0: Which I know listening. So we love you. I personally wanted to talk about the saw shark because I think that the saw shark is really, really awesome and cool. And what did you want to talk about, Royal?
2: I wanted to talk about the frilled shark. Scientific name, guys, there's actually two types of the frilled shark. There's Chlamydosalacus anguinus, and then there's Chlamydosalacus africana. And you can probably guess that the africana is surrounding Africa and the coasts around there. And then anguinus is just kind of everywhere. So really cool. And fun fact, frilled shark's actually named after its gills. If you couldn't tell, unlike other sharks, which have separate gills, Chlamydosalacus anguinus' first pair of gills go all the way across its throat. And each gill is lined with a fleshy red-looking funny thing.
0: Oh.
2: Mm-hmm.
0: The way that you guys can't see it, but the way that she's like looking at me and moving her hands is very scary.
2: Ooh. And this has been referred to as an alien shark. Fun fact, very scary looking. Look it up. But they're kind of cute. They're just neat little guys.
0: Yes. The saw shark is kind of scary looking, which you can probably tell by its name. I mean, it literally has like a saw-like snout with barbells. And what I think is really interesting about the saw shark is the way that it hunts. It uses its snout, its saw-like snout, to sense prey. And it waves its saw on top of the ocean floor, searching for prey that is buried in the sand, things like crustaceans. And it basically, like, wait, I'm trying to think. It basically, hold on one second. It basically, like, it moves its snout on top of the water, and then it like grabs onto things and like rips them apart. It's really scary, but I will say they pose no threat to humans. There's absolutely no what's the word? There's no record of saw sharks ever hurting humans, but they are pretty vicious towards the little crustaceans.
2: But they're super cool. And something else you may not know, obviously most scientific names are Latin derived, but this specific one, anguinus, has the meaning consisting of snakes or snake-like. And there's also another species, like I said, Chlamydosalacus africana, which to no surprise lives off the coast of Africa and is half the length of its predecessor, so it's actually way smaller than Chlamydosalacus anguinus, which lives around. And there's no specific location for these sharks. They're kind of just all around the world doing what they want. They are benthic species, though, so they're very deep down, and it's very, very rare to sight one. Most of the sightings have been in Japan. And sometimes if the fishermen accidentally catch one, they'll have them in the aquarium. Really want to go to Japan for that. Like, can you believe seeing one in an aquarium? That would be awesome.
0: That would be literally so awesome. If we're getting into scientific names, the saw shark is Pristiophorus serratus.
2: Ooh, perfect.
0: So,
2: yeah. But yeah, thank you guys so much for tuning in today. Thank you to our guests, Steve Deneef and Matt Davis. Thank you also to our amazing engineers, Isabel Petrozini. And lastly to our Blunt member who made the Vox Pop tonight, Beulah Landis.

0: Ben, great to hear from you.
1: Hey, Kenny, man, how are you?
0: I'm good, yeah. What's up?
1: Are you up for coming and doing the show with me next week?
0: I'd love to do that, yeah. That'd be awesome, yeah.
1: Man, I can't wait. It's going to be amazing, and I can't wait to see what you bring. This is Ben from Soulmates. DJ Kenny Mack will be my guest on the next Soulmates with Crates. He's the other half of WMPG's Foot on the Rock show. You already know Kenny is bringing the crazy 45, so prepare to get your mind blown. Join us for a spectacular soul session on Soulmates with Crates, Wednesday, July 1st, 8:30 to 10 p.m., right here on WMPG.

0: Yep, here in tune to WMPG 90.9 Guam, Portland people. It is 7:01 and you are in tune to Blended Vibes. The boss is in the building and you know how that go already. Little bit time thingy, but we're here. Let me
1: Susan Collins support.
0: Let's see. What shall we do? Anyway, people, 207-780-4909. It's another Thursday evening. I am here. I'm in the building. But you know what? Let me, before I do that, it's a nice hot day, people. But let me go here first, right? Let me go here first.
2: 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Can you believe it? We are ready to celebrate the 1 year anniversary of this amazing live broadcast DJ event. 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
0: Right, people, go on down to Bayside, check out the thing. You know how we do it around here. Yeah. Let me play this one. This is Richie Spice and Allison Hines. It's called Kings and Queens. If you are a frequent listener, you know that that was one of my featured songs was it last month or 2 months ago? Anyway, 207-780-4909, people. Let me kick it off. Still in on my field. Yeah, go.

0: Turning now to the deadly Ebola outbreak, which is spreading rapidly in East Africa. Ebola.
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0: 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Radio from the University of Southern Maine. 179. Grab the headphones from that side. Give me that. Yes, people, you're in tune to WMPG 90.9 Garm in Portland. See one right there. People, it's another Thursday evening. Put the headphone on, give me. It's my little troublemaker, people. She is in the studio. Come around here so you can be close to me. So I can pinch your cheeks. Pinch those cheeks in your nose. Ah, ready? Go ahead.
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0: Yes, people, that is the one that you hear